All right, folks, we got a song here. It's going to be about the prodigal son. And it's a sad story about how this prodigal got away from his father. But the good news is he came back. And so I'm going to play it, but I'm going to play it in the key of F. It's got to be in the key of F. Feeling footloose and fancy free, a feather-brained fella faced his fond father, a formidable figure, to find a fast way to get his father to fork over the family finances. He then fled afar off from the farm to foreign fields and fretted his fortune, feasting fabulously and following fun and foolishness with his faithless friends. Then forlorn and for sure forsaken by fickle friends, since folly had finished his finances, he found a foreign fella who forced him to be a feed flinger to filthy fat swine in the farmyard. Finally he saith, "Phooey, my father's flunkies are fed more food than I find and fare far fancier." So, forsaking fate, friends, and folly, he forsooth fled that farm to find his fond, faithful father. And finding him, he saith, "Father, I have flunked. I have foolishly flung away my fabulous fortune and forfeited the family's favor. However," the fine, faithful father fell on his fuzzy neck with an affectionate kiss on his face and said, "Fit his filthy feet with the finest and find the best ring for his finger and fast. Fetch the fatted fatling and we shall feed and frolic frivolously till filled full. For the fine, fair son, though he foolishly followed the flesh and failed, did flee and forsake to come forward forcefully famished and is now free from his fetters, found and forgiven."

0: my joy.
1: Chapter number 7. I want to say I appreciate that good preaching.
2: Amen. Amen.
3: But Jimbo, that's really good.
1: Amen. And I also want to say, you know, I thank my dad for being the man that he was in my life.
2: Amen.
1: And I'm sure that I wouldn't be here if it weren't for him. When he got saved, he got all the way in. You know, I've seen some people get saved and they don't get in all the way. Doctrinally, you know, they are completely saved, but practically, they're not all the way saved. And I'm glad he got all the way saved, amen. And because of that, man, that helped us get in. And some of you know my dad, you know, he's a kind of like his dad was, my grandfather. They're workaholics, man. They work. Even now, my dad's 61. He outworks a lot of us out there a lot of times. Man, it's still many times, you know, Brother Levi, Kyle, myself. Some of the men, we'll be out there, I mean, middle of the night, man, trying to stay awake, getting ready for camp meeting. He's over there. We need to finish this. And we're like, man, how in the world, man? And I've always appreciated that, man, that he put a good work ethic in us and told us you got to finish the job and do things like that. So I thank him for that. Amen. Growing up on that reservation, you don't grow up effeminate. You have to be trained that way out there. And out there, it's just hard lifestyle. And so I thank God for that. Amen. And I thank God for the good men he's put in our life. Amen. Like Brother Charlie. Amen. Just the masculinity about them, you know. That's what's neat, you know, being about some of these men of God. They just have a masculinity about them. There's no sissiness about them. And makes you want to serve God and live right. Amen. Amen. Amen. I appreciate that. 2 Kings chapter 7. I want to thank the church also as well. And just as I said last night, man, you've been a real blessing to me and my girls. And I thank you because that's a real help. And I thank God for y'all. 2 Kings chapter 7. The Bible says there, we'll read a few verses and then try to preach a little about this here. Verse 1 says, "Then Elisha said, Hear ye the word of the Lord. Thus saith the Lord, Tomorrow, about this time shall a measure of fine flour be sold for a shekel, and 2 measures of barley for a shekel in the gate of Samaria." So if you don't know the story, the city has been besieged and they're starving inside the city here. And the Bible says there that Elisha gives them words that tomorrow y'all going to eat real well. You can get some food, man, God's going to bless, and man, we're going to have everything we want to eat tomorrow. You know, that if you would think people that are in famine, they would say, "Hey, man, praise the Lord, God can do something tomorrow." But no, look at verse 2. "Then the Lord on whose hand the king leaned answered the man of God and said, Behold, if the Lord would make windows in heaven, might this thing be?" Sarcasm. Sarcasm. Sarcastic. Amen. And he said, "Behold, thou shalt see it with thine eyes, but shalt not eat thereof." You know, here this man was sarcastic about what God was going to do, you know. I believe there's time and place for that. A lot of times, there's just people that have a kind of attitude about the things of God. They're just not only sarcastic, but they're just kind of have that, "Well, I don't know if the Lord is going to do that. I wouldn't go that far." And I think, man, come on, man. Amen. And the Bible says there, he said, because he said that, he said, "You'll see it, but you ain't going to eat it." Then the story of the 4 leprous men, that's a great story. We don't have time to read it, but you can read that on your own time there. Some of you know the story. If you don't know it, I encourage you to go home and read it. And then you find there that when these 4 leprous men, that God uses them, they spoil the camp of the Syrians who had besieged the city of Samaria there. And the Bible says there that because that the Syrians had been run off, there was all this tent left empty, food, provisions, spoil, and whatnot was all there. And because of that, the next day they had exactly what God said. They had all the provision they needed. And that verse there says there, verse number 18, "It came to pass as the man of God spoke to the king, saying, 2 measure of barley for a shekel, and a measure of flour for a shekel shall be tomorrow, about this time in the gate of Samaria. And that Lord answered the man of God and said, Now, behold, if the Lord should make a window in heaven, might such a thing be? And he said, Behold, thou shalt see it with thine eyes, but thou shalt not eat thereof. So it fell out unto him, for the people trode upon him in the gate, and he died." So he did see it, and he did not taste of it. Yeah. I just preached on that thought for a little while here. The title of this thing here is, seeing it, but not tasting of it.
2: Yeah. Oh, yeah, yeah.
1: You see it, but you're never going to eat of it. And that's a shame today. But let's go, Lord, in prayer to ask God's blessing. Lord, it's sure good to be here with the folks. Like man of God said already, it's like family reunion. Lord, it's only because of you, the blood and the book and your spirit that we can be like that here today, Father. Lord, it's because of you we can have this bond together with these folks, Lord God. And Lord, I'm really grateful for this church, what it means to me, my family, and I thank you for that, Lord. I thank you for my family being here, Lord God, and just thank you, Lord God, for my parents and my friends here, Father. But Lord, just now, Lord, I pray that the Word of God might have a good effect here, Father. Pray your Spirit have liberty, and thank you for the old, the good challenge we've heard already, Lord, man. Lord, that just stirred me up, Lord God, here, Lord, about that preaching, Lord, and I pray that you just guide and direct now, Father, and I love you, and I pray in Jesus' name, amen, amen, amen. They say you give water to a preacher, so, you know, he preaches as long as that water lasts. So I guess that's why we got these little ones, you know. After a preaching, probably bring even smaller one up next time, man. A little communion cups. That's all you need right there. He can go that far on that one, man. Get him a communion cup, man. Amen. Amen. Amen. Anyway, see it, but don't taste it. Amen, brother. Man, last night, God, you know, not last night, yesterday, man. I tell you what, it's really good. Yeah, I mean, I like it when God stirs around, shows up. Amen. Amen. But you know what? The sad part, a lot of you saw it, but you ain't tasted of it. So I was here. Yeah, you were, but you didn't taste of it. You just saw it. You saw God do something around here, and you saw some folks getting happy, stirring, and man, God was, people were shouting, God was moving people's heart, you seen people crying, people hugging, people saying, man, thank God, some people getting things right, some people on the altar, you saw all that, but some of you know what, you didn't even taste it. Yeah. Right. Amen. Amen. Man, I mean, you said, man, God's doing all these good things, but have you ever tasted of it? You ever put your hand up to and shouted a little bit with them? You ever come and cried and visited an altar when they was? Hey, amen. You ever gone, humbled yourself, man, said, man, brother, I'm sorry, man, I said this, and I want to tell you I love you, and man, I'm with you, behind you. Man, brother, thanks for being my friend. You ever got to do that? Or you just saw it and never tasted of it? Hey, amen. I mean, man of God got up yesterday, and he ran the aisle. Man, he's running there last. Man, I mean, said, man, that's real good. You've seen that, but you ever tasted that? You ever know what it was like to run the aisle? Amen. Amen. Man, I sure enjoy that. Amen. I like that when it goes on, man. I seen, we was at youth camp a couple weeks ago, man. It stirred me up. And most of you know my kids, Torrance, the little one, she's got that real native look. Torrance has this native look. She has these glares, man. I mean, she can, if she gives you the look in the right way, about half your face will go numb. I tell you what, man, it just, yeah. You know? Yeah. Like that one right there. Amen, right there. But man, I'll tell you what, man. She kind of my reserved one. You know, and what, boys, we was at youth camp last week. I mean, man, she was up there. She was standing on top of the chair. She was shouting. But Wesley was preaching. She was the best. She was, I was watching. Man, I like that, man. She's getting in on that. Then the kids started running. She's over there running with them, man. I said, man, I like that. And then they're taking up camp offering. And she's over there, yeah, $20 a month, I'll give that. And I'm like, okay. All right, $20 a month. There goes my money. $20 a month right there. Amen. I wanted her to get a taste, but not that much. Come on, man. But no, seriously, I mean, that was good, though. I'm glad she did get a taste. You know why? Man, she only saw it, but she wanted a taste of it. For some of you here this week, I mean, you know what? We're watching people. You always preach, we watch people. It gives us stuff to preach on later. You know what we notice? We notice those who don't taste of it. And you say, well, I'm trying to. No, you're really not hard to pick out. I mean, you're just the only one trying your best not to get a blessing. You just sit there, and man, you just, and you'll stand, you'll kind of wave a hand, you're just trying your best not to get a blessing. Amen. And it's hard, amen, you're just sticking out. The more you try not to get a blessing, the more you stick out. Yeah. Amen. Amen. There's a lot of folks today, they see it, but man, they never taste of it. And these men here, the leprous men, God used them. They were part of a bigger plan. God used them to feed all the city of Samaria there who was besieged in a famine. God used these leprous men. And I want to give you some things about that, you know. And these leprous men, you know, I've got to think, why did God use these leprous men? I think one of the reasons why God used them, first of all, is they were found outside the wall. They were not in the city. They were outside the walls. What does that have to do with anything? They were not in the city limits. They were not in the crowd. They were not fitting in with society. If God ever going to use you to do anything, man, if God ever going to use you to be a help to some others, you know what you're going to have to do, man? You can't be where everybody else is at. The rest of this world, I think God can't use some folks today because they're just too worldly. The world just hanging all over them. You can see in the way they dress, the way they carry themselves. Man, they got the world all over them, and they wonder why. How come God can't use me like that? Too much of the world hanging on them. Not only they were found outside the wall, but man, another thing I like about these lepers, they were flawed. What do you say to that? Man, they were flawed. They were lepers. You know, God, I think God a lot of times uses things that we wouldn't use. And I think a lot of times he does it just to irritate a lot of folks. I think God likes to irritate Pharisees. And so he'll use people that we wouldn't use. Amen. There are a lot of you here that are flawed. And you know what? God uses you. Amen. Now I'm not condoning you living in sin, God using you, whatnot. But I tell you, those that God uses consistently are those that live right. But every now and then God will use somebody, they just, man, well, I wouldn't use them, but yeah, God used them. Now, I appreciate that. I appreciate God using us. Some of you just get enough sense to get it right and get it fixed, and God does something in your life. Amen. Thank God for that. Now they flawed, but another thing about them, there was they had a finality to their life. So what do you mean by finality? Notice that verse there, that verse number 3 and 4, they say this, why sit we here till we die? There was a finality. They said, you know what? Man, we're going to die anyway. Why are we just sitting here? You know, what do we do in the meantime? How do we meet eternity? How do we meet, man, the rest of this life? Do we meet it just sitting here? You know why God used them? They had a finality about it. They said, you know what? We're not just going to sit here. We're going to get up, go do something. They said, if we go in the city, we'll die, famine. We sit here, we'll slowly die from leprosy. If we go to the camp of the Syrians, we'll die. They'll kill us. It don't matter. We're going to die anyway. So let's just go do something about it. In the meantime, man, we're some of you here. Man, most of you here, you're saved. You're going to heaven. We can shout it out. Say, hey, man, I'm going to heaven. Praise the Lord. Well, what are you going to do in the meantime? You can go back to the world. Still go to heaven. You can live the way you are now and still go to heaven. Or man, you can get up and say, you know what? Let's go do something for God. Man, before we get there. Man, before we get there, let's lay up some treasures. Before we get there, let's put something there that we'll meet. Amen. Before we get there, let's take some folks with us. There was a finality to the thing. They realized, you know, I can do something. But this is where the title of the message here it comes, you know, about, you know, man, just... They see it, but they never taste of it. It's because God used them because they had faith. Faith. And that's the main part of this message. It's just faith. What kind of faith do you have? A lot of folks, like I said, they just see it, but they never taste of it. They see salvation. I hope there's none of you here this morning that has seen what salvation can do and never tasted of it. Man, you know, I grew up in church. I got saved as a young man, just a kid. My dad got saved late in life. And we're from different salvation backgrounds. I mean, he was lived till he was 27 years old. And then he got saved. He'd lived a whole life of sin in the world. And then he got saved out of that. And so because of that, his approach and appreciation toward Christianity is different. It's different from someone like myself, like a lot of you here. We get saved young and we grow up in and around it all our life. And we almost don't have that appreciation of those that God came out of it do. Right. There's just a difference. And I call y'all, those of us here, we're church brats. We're raised around this all of our life. This is all we've ever known. But you know what I like seeing? I like seeing, man, the fact that, man, when they get happy about their salvation, man, they get happy about it, they get excited about it, man. And, man, I like seeing people just getting happy about salvation. And, man, I'm glad that I not only saw them get happy about it, I'm glad that I tasted that same salvation. I'm glad I got saved, too. I got a good dose of salvation. Amen. I'm glad I got in on this thing. There's folks that have done that. They've seen what salvation can do for people, but they've never partook of it. They said, man, that's pretty good right there. Let me ask you something. Have you been born again? Is there a point in your life you can point to say, I was regenerated on that day? That day I left the devil's family and came into God's family. That day it was no longer a general knowledge of Jesus Christ hanging on the cross, but man, it was a personal thing. He died on the cross for my sin, my mess ups, my life, everything I've done wrong. That's why he hung there, and he was my sacrifice. That should have been me. He took my place. He paid my payment. Because of that, I'm free. Is there ever a point in your life you had that salvation?
0: Amen.
1: Man, they see salvation, but they never taste of it like that. But you know, these men, they had faith about it. They put it into action. They did something about it. You'll never taste of it if you never exercise faith. The Bible says, man, the people today in this world, they live by sight. They don't walk by faith because they don't know any better. But Christian, let me tell you something here. You cannot live by sight. You better learn to operate by faith. You say, well, you know, that looks pretty good there. Man, do you see everything God's doing? We've seen what Brother Charlie has done here in this work. We've seen the history of the glory land. We've seen these old men of God. We've seen how they led the church, the convictions they had, the preaching they've done. We've seen all that. But some of you, you've seen it, but you never tasted of it. You've used it. You claim to have it, but you ain't got none of it.
0: Yeah. Yeah.
1: Amen.
0: Amen.
1: There's some of you here, man. You know how to fake it real good.
0: Yeah.
1: But you ain't never tasted it. I can tell.
0: Yeah.
1: Amen. I can tell because the world's still hanging all over you.
0: Amen.
1: Still got an attitude about things. Still trying to fit in with the rest of the world. You're afraid of being looked at. Oh, he's out of touch. He's out of style. You're still worried about that. You're still worried about people's opinion about you.
0: Amen.
1: Amen. You still care what people, how people are going to treat you. And, well, if I do this, this group's not going to like me. Man, I don't really worry about that anymore. This group don't like me. This group don't like me. That group, if I preach this, they won't like. You know, most people, they learn how to pander to every denomination and group and all that. Right here, what you see, what you get.
0: Amen.
1: That's what these old men of God, what man made them they are. You see what they are, what you see, what you get.
0: Amen.
1: They weren't, Brother Charlie wasn't one way here, then another way in the reservation, then another way over, man, and among the Amish, another way down here in Mexico. He wasn't that way. He was just Brother Charlie.
0: Yeah.
1: Amen. I appreciate that. Amen.
0: Amen.
1: Faith. You got some? Give you a few things on their faith and we'll be done this morning, you know, about exercising it. I believe this one, the first thing I see about their faith is their faith was curious.
0: Yeah.
1: Their faith was curious. They kind of, I just picture these guys sitting on the wall over there and four of them just hanging out with each other, man, and no one wants them, no one wants to do anything with them because they're lepers and they're just hanging out there and sitting there, you know. Hey, buddy, is that your nose? You know. Bro, this looks like your finger, eh, man? Here you go.
0: Yeah.
1: And they all wake up in the morning. Oh, don't stretch too much, you know, something will fall off.
0: Yeah,
1: y'all heard about the leper who couldn't drive standard? You know why he couldn't drive standard? He left his foot on the clutch. Anyway. I can just see these guys sitting out there telling leper jokes to each other and whatnot. And man, somebody, they find out what's going on in the city. And man, there are some soldier yells at them, man, there's no food. Man, they're paying a lot of money up here, man, for ass's head and cab of dove's dung. And they're like, really? That's all they got to eat in there? They said, yeah. I said, man, that's pretty bad. He goes, man, it seems like people are here bowling each other's children, too. They're like, man, I guess we ain't doing that bad. So they're just sitting there. One day their friend got curious, and they said, you know, there's a group of people out there. You know, they're Syrians, you know, we're lepers, and maybe they'll give us something. No, they're going to kill us. They're our enemies. They hate our king. They hate our people. Man, just forget it. But then, you know, one day, you know that idea you had the other day about going over there? You know, I kind of think they were. I seen some soldiers out there patrolling, and they were eating food, and they just threw their leftovers out. Maybe we just asked for that leftovers, eh? Yeah, all right. You know what happened? Their faith got curious. They just, finally one of them said, man, why are we sitting here? Let's go over there. Let's find out. You know what you need? Man, if you ever want to taste it, somewhere there got to be some curiosity. Just stir it up. Somewhere you got to say, man, will that really work? Man, that kind of preaching, that kind of stand, that kind of conviction, that kind of lifestyle, that kind of teaching, I wonder if that really works. Amen. Amen. Brother Jimbo got up here, man, I mean, gave loads of practical stuff for, man, for young men, young people. This is what could work. If you just show them this, they don't. And you saw me sitting there, nah, I just don't like how he preached it. He just seemed so forceful. But you just sat there critical like that Lord whose hand leaned on him. You're just going to see it, but you're never going to taste it. But some of you, you're sitting right there like, you know, that makes sense. You know, that makes sense, man. If they give them credit and then they use it all, man, then they end up losing their check. The next time, they'll probably learn. Maybe I'll try that. I'm just curious, you know. That's where faith gets out. It gets curious. Will that work? We heard, you know, out there, you know, they said the pastor, they say, you know, a man can't do that. Man can't pastor two churches. Man can't do this. And man can't do that in schools. Man can't do that. So many times we heard what man of God can't do. You can't bring a Bible or you can't do this. And a lot of times it's just there. You know, I wonder if they really would say no. You know, this lady at was a teacher at the school, the high school there in Gallup. And I said, you know, you teach over there. I wonder if we would have Bible study. What would they say? She says, I don't know. Let's ask. So yeah, ask them. Next Sunday, she comes back. You know, they said that if we could have Bible class, they said, as long as you do before school, it'll be all right. And, you know, on Thursdays. I said, good. Is it 7:45 to 8:15 good? She goes, yeah. Amen. And everybody's up here. You can't bring the Bible to school. You can't pray in school. Shh, don't tell us that. Man, for the rest of that year, man, I went over there every Thursday morning, 7:45, man, to 8:15, preaching them kids. But no, you can't do that in this country. Shh, don't tell anybody that. They might believe you. Man, sometimes you gotta get curious about these things in the work of God here. You, those of you in glory here that grew up here. Let me ask you something. Some of these things that Brother Charlie did, Miss Meyer did, don't you ever get curious about it? Yeah. Thanks. You know, Brother Charlie did that with us. I wonder if that worked with us. Well, we do it. Yeah. Or man, I know I've heard you many times and your burden for your people, for your brothers and sisters here in the church. You ever get curious about, man, Brother Charlie did this with me when I was growing up. I wonder if I could do that with these guys. I wonder if that would work. Yeah, why don't you try? Man, when you see it, why don't you take a big chunk and just, amen. Amen. Are you ladies? You've seen Miss Meyer all these years do these things here in the church. You ever just say, you know, I probably could do that. Why don't you take a big bite out of it? Amen. And just say, you know, I'll do that. Amen. Well, I'm going to make a mistake. Yeah, probably. They're going to get mad because they don't like it. Yeah, probably. Whoa. So? Yeah. How about the idiot that's not doing it? Yeah, that's why I didn't do it, because I knew Brother Charles would get mad at me for doing it. Yeah, you're the people, the one that the people trod over in the gate. You're the one that saw it and never tasted of it. Amen. God stirred my heart by evangelism, and I just, that was rough, man. I'm like, could we really do that, Lord? Could we really travel the country and do this, that, and the other, Lord? Well, let's try. Find out. And God kept opening doors, kept blessing. I think, man, no idea that I could do that. A lot of time it starts with a curiosity just about it. What are you curious about in the work of God? Does any of this appeal to you? You young men, does any of this Christianity, any part of it, the preaching, the leading, the singing, the instrument playing, the ministering, the any part of this Christianity, does it appeal to you? You're like, I kind of think I like that right there. You young ladies, when you see these older women of God doing something, you idolize them, you're here, but you're a heroine, you say, man, I want to do what she's doing, man. Does any of what they're doing say, I wonder if I could do that? Yeah. Man, you know what? The way you ever going to find out is you just get curious about it and say, I think I could try that. Right. You know, I might fail. That's what these men said. These men said, you know what? We stay here, we die, we go in there, we die, we go there, we die. I stay here, I fail, I go back, I fail, backslide, I go forward, I fail. It don't matter where I'm going, I guess I'm going to fail. At least I'll fail going forward. At least I'll fail trying something. I'm going to fail trying to be, man. Trying to do something for God. Amen. Well, that kind of preaching, they don't like that kind. You're banned. You think you can raise two daughters like that? I might fail. They might both go to the world. But it ain't gonna be because I didn't try. Do all. Pour my heart into them. They're gonna break your heart. Well, probably. But they're gonna know I love them. 100%. They're gonna know their dad tried as best he could for them. You can't do it that way. Well, you know, just don't tell some of us that want to try. Don't be you're that Lord that just sits there and just, man, nitpicks everything here. You know, if I was running this meeting, I'd do it this way. Well, I'm glad you're not. I'm glad you're not. Faith was not only curious, but another thing about their faith there, you know what I see about it? Their faith caught God's attention. Their faith caught God's attention. Look at that verse there. The Bible says they rose up in the twilight to go to the camp of the Syrians. Then verse 6 says, for the Lord made the host of the Syrians to hear a noise. When did they hear a noise? Verse 7, when they arose and fled in the twilight. When these men got up in the twilight, the Bible says there, the Lord caused them to hear a noise and flee in the twilight. That means their faith caught God's attention. God, when they got up and made up their mind, we're going to go try this. At that point, God got up and he said, you know what? They're going to try something. What? Man, God stirred up all men. He told them angels, man, get your chairs. Go run around out there a little bit. Man, they rolled around that place, man, ran around there, stirred them up, and they ran out, took off. And them guys, by the time they got there, like, man, ain't nobody here. Yeah. Why? Their faith caught God's attention. You want to get God's attention? Put some faith. Put your faith out there. Let God know you're willing to try something and do something for Him. Man, these mission trips that they're taking. Amen. Well, we're going to go take one. We're going to go do this. You know what? That gets God's attention. God says, man, they're willing to get out of their comfort zone. They're willing to get away from there. They're willing to take a week off. They're willing to, man, to lose pay. They're willing to do this. Hey, I'll tell you what, I'll do something for them. That gets God's attention. Anytime we're willing to exercise our faith, anytime we're willing, man, to do something, man, that we might suffer loss, that we might get some grief, that might cause us some discomfort, anything that, man, gets us out of that comfort zone, it gets God's attention. Amen. Man, especially when it gets God some glory. Yeah. Amen. Man, I tell you, I don't know about you, but I want to get God's attention every now and then. Come on. So, man, you're trying some dumb stuff. Yeah, I know, but man. Somewhere God might bless something.
2: Amen.
1: Amen. You never know. God might get saved. People might use it. God might use it and people get saved. Might help our church.
2: Yeah, both.
1: Honestly, that's dumb. Yeah, well, you'll see it and you'll never taste of it. I like to stir up God's attention every now and then. Just try something that, man, just don't benefit me. Has nothing to do with me. Amen. Let God get some glory. Want God to get glory. Let's just go do something for the Lord, man. Not only did it catch God's attention, but another thing about their faith there. Their faith, I like this part, man. Their faith was conquering. What do I mean by that? You know, Israel won victory over their enemies that day, over the Syrians. No longer were they besieged. No longer were they in distraught. No longer were they in a famine. They got a victory that day. Their faith conquered. You want faith to conquer? Well, you better willing to step out, try something.
2: Amen. Yeah. Amen. Yes, sir.
1: Man, to see it but never tasting of it. Man, I always hear about how these people got victory over things. Victory over things. Man, I want to get victory over things like that.
2: Amen.
1: You know, I believe every one of us should have some type of, you know, a trophy room in our life. Let me explain here. I go up to Washington State, and I preach in Washington State. There's a guy there, man, good friend of my dad and I, Brother Keith. And man, I tell you what, he's got a man cave.
2: Yeah.
1: By the way, that is scriptural. The Bible talks about the bridegroom's chamber and the bride's closet.
2: Yeah.
1: So, lady's got her closet. Guy's got his chamber. It's better to go to the corner of the rooftop than to dwell in... Amen. It's better to go to the man cave than to be with the... Anyway. This brother got a man cave, I'll tell you what, man. And I mean, you know, you go in there, man, I'll tell you what, you're just like... And he got this alligator laying out there. Ah, man, I mean, there's like a bullet hole in the top of its head. And I'm like, man, where'd you get that at? He goes, down in Louisiana. And I mean, not only has he got the gator, but man, he's got the story to go with it. Man, I tell you, the stories are, man, worth hearing. I was like, man, the guys, those gator people, he met one of them. He went actually fishing one of them, man. He killed that thing with them. I'm like, wow, man, that was great. I said, man, there's a white wolf over there, man. They stand about that tall. Man, I think just, it's majestic standing there, stuffed. And you're like, what's the story of that one? There's a story goes with that one. Man, got all these deer antlers. He's got all the everything there, man. I mean, there's a story, everything. Some of the there's cougar mountain lion there. I'm like, how's that? He goes, I got a video for that one. I mean, he's got these hounds chase this cougar up a tree, and he's standing there with a bow, like, and I'm thinking, man, wow. Everything's got a story to it, trophy room. I think Christians should have that in their life, in your heart. In your heart, you ought to have a trophy room. Every now and then, go in there, like David, with the head.
2: Yeah.
1: Say, that used to beat me.
2: Come on, man.
1: That used to defile me. That used to get the best of me.
2: Yeah.
1: That had problem with. That I couldn't get over. But one day,
2: yeah.
1: One day, man.
2: Yeah.
1: Man, I was there at a meeting. I was there at the bedside. One day while driving down the road, God got all over me. And man, we pull off the side of the road. And let me take you there, really. It was right down this highway. Man, it was right there, Highway 264 out in the reservation there. When you're driving west from Ganado, you come by mile marker 491. 491, there's a canyon there, there near Keams Canyon, and there's an outlook over there. I pulled off right there, went out to that outlook, and I sat there a long while. And a long while, man, later, God gave me some victory over this, gave me victory over that. And those things don't bother me no more.
2: Yes,
1: you need some kind of trophies in your heart. You need some things to say, man, God, help me beat that. Man, I'm glad for hearing the stories of people getting victory over stuff. I'm glad of seeing their victories, but I want to taste their victory every now and then. Every now and then, I want to know, man, God, help me overcome this. God, help me get through that. Amen. Every now and then, man. Every now and then, man, God help me with that. That burden was heavy. I don't know if I could have recovered from that. I don't know if I could have got through that. But man, there was a day when it all came to a head. And man, I said, God, here it is. I don't want to go any further, Lord, without getting victory over this. And man, right there in my pew, man, in Calgary, man, Alberta, Canada, sitting there on a Tuesday night, man, right there, Brother Brandon singing, I'm right there. I said, man, God, I don't go any further until I can get through this.
2: Amen.
1: And right there, there's a head hanging on the wall of my heart. But you ain't never going to have them kind of victories. You ain't never going to conquer if you just see it and never taste of it. Their faith was not only conquering, their faith was compensated. Man, they got, the Bible says they got spoil and everything. They got all they wanted. Man, they went in there, they had first pick. You realize the whole city had to pick up after them? Then these guys went in there and said, man, we have whatever we want here. Man, you go in there, man, you have first choice of whatever you want here. Like, wow, man. Everybody else gets the leftovers. I'm going to get, man, first pickings here. Man, they went in there and they got all that. Their faith was compensated. Yours will be compensated if you go out. Some of you never think, you say, well, I don't know about that. Man, don't you ever realize there's some rewards, not only in heaven, but down here? Man, there's some things that God just drops handfuls of purpose along your way to let you know that you're doing the right thing, that your step of faith is saying, hey, I appreciate that right there. I know that took a lot of guts to pick up and move like that. I know it took this right here. Hey, I appreciate it. Here, just dump it on you. Man, I like it when God does those kind of things. I like when God says, hey, you're making the right choice, son, man. And I'm behind you 100%. Here you go. Boom. And just, man, just back up, man, his dump truck. And man, just unload. And you sit there thinking, wow. Faith gets compensated, not only in the hereafter, but here. Some of you just wish, oh, I wish I could give like that. You know, this is camp meeting. We're probably take an offering, I hope, sometime this week. Amen. You know what my heart was always in? He's older man of God. Man, it stirred me up, man. I'll get the first 1,000. I'll give this much. Man, my heart was always, man, I want one day to be able to do that. Not to brag nothing, but I want to be able to have a part like that. What did it take for them to get there, man? I want to be able to do that one day. Because you know what? It inspired me to do something about it. I want one day, man, to be, if I'm be like these old men of God, be able to do that. Say, here, I'll get the first 1,000. So the generation behind me will say, hey, Brother Calvin's doing it. I want to do that.
2: Amen.
1: Amen. Man, I'll tell you what, man, God's good to us. Better than we deserve, man. I learned one of the tricks of that, by the way, is you better save up money. They saved up money for those special offerings. Amen. They worked, man, themselves and got something there. Their faith was conquering. And I say this year also, last of all, their faith was compassionate and concerned. That verse 9 says this, then they said one to another, we do not well. This day be a day of good tidings. We hold our peace. So if we tarry to morn light, some mischief will come upon us. Now therefore come. And we go and tell the king's household. He said, hey, let's go tell some about what we just found, man. Amen. This ain't a good thing what we got, because, man, there's some people in there starving. They need some too. Their faith, man, was compassion and concern for others. They said, man, I want to do something for somebody else over here. Amen. And when you got steps of faith like that, can do something. When you've gotten a good taste, you've not only seen it, but you've tasted it. You know the first thing you want to do? Man, try this. We went down yesterday down to, in Birmingham, but Matt took us down there. Went to, was it Steel Pops or what was that place called?

that king said? That king said to that servant, he said, go and see. He said, go see. Go check it out. Hey, any of you curious about this old-fashioned Christianity? Any of you young ones? Why don't you go see? Go see if it really is what we say it is. Man, come. Get a lick. Man, take a chunk out of it. Say, man, I want that. You won't regret it. You won't regret it.

rich man in Luke chapter 12 had it all. He was tearing down his barns and building bigger barns. He had a bumper crop. He had a big house. He was piling it up for tomorrow. He said, soul, take thine ease, for thou hast much goods laid up in store. But he forgot something. And what he forgot was that you can't stay here. Listen, you can have everything this world has to offer. You can have the big home. You can have the nice cars. You can have the money, lots of land. But you can't stay here. The old song says you can drive your new car right up to the grave, but somebody else will drive it away. The Bible says your life is just a vapor.

0: We will read James 5 and verse 16. James 5, verse 16. The Apostle James is writing concerning the tribulation time period. During this tribulation time period, he urges the saints to confess their faults one to another. Through confessing faults, there's a power behind that, which is kind of unexplainable. But confession to public, and when the public hears it, it gives some kind of recognition. It gives some kind of firm belief where people will remember it and they can visibly or physically hear it and see it and experience it for themselves. If nothing has been confessed but kept inwardly, then nobody would be able to witness the power or experience the power. Confession is very important. Roman Catholics have infamously used this passage to talk about confessing sins to a priest. But the Bible, does not say confess your sins.
1: Yeah.
0: I don't know which Bible you got, but if your Bible says confess your sins, you got a wrong Bible.
1: Right.
0: The Bible, King James, says confess your faults.
1: Yes.
0: Verse 16, confess your faults one to another, and pray one for another that ye may be healed. Healing comes through confession and confessing the fault. There is a joke that goes, I've told many people this one, so others have not heard of this joke, so I'll say it this way. There's a joke that goes that there was a revival meeting, the Holy Spirit was mightily moving, and then souls were getting saved. This brother already knows. Souls were getting saved. People were getting on the altar, getting right with God, and man, you can sense the Holy Spirit was in the whole place. So then one of the preachers, you know, he got together with the other preachers. I mean, all sensitive to the Holy Spirit, and everyone was under conviction. And that preacher said, you know, James 5:16 says, confess your faults one to another. We need to do this. That way, we can the Holy Spirit can have more free reign upon the people. We're just holding back on each other. So the preachers got to get... So then that preacher encouraged the other preachers. We got to confess. What's your fault? You need to confess. And then that preacher said, well, yeah, you know, I have to confess that I've been drinking. And then the preacher who started the whole thing, who said, we got to confess our faults one to another, said, what? You've been drinking? I can't believe it. You've been drinking. Oh, my goodness. All right, then. Then he went to the next preacher. All right, then. Confess your fault one to another. And then that other preacher said, well, yeah, I mean, I don't tell people this, but after church is over, I go out for a smoke. And then the preacher who told everyone to confess, he said, what? Smoking? I can't believe you've been smoking. And he went to the other preacher and they said, okay, well, confess your fault. What's your fault? And then the other preacher confessed, I just don't say this to people, but you know, my fault that I always give into is that I've always been angry and I lashed out at my family when I shouldn't have. And then the preacher who encouraged everyone to confess their faults, said, what? You lash out at your own family? How come you got anger issues? And then all the preacher said, well, now it's your turn. Confess your fault. And then that pastor, he said, well, my fault is gossiping. I'm going to go out and gossip. Now, why do I start with this joke? All right. I start with this joke because in this passage, I do want to confess faults, but not my own fault. I want to confess someone else's faults, actually. And I'm going to name people in the church. Now, some of you are like laughing and you're like, wait, what? Wait, what? I am going to confess someone else's fault today. And then we'll see who leave the church today. The first person I want to confess the fault is, we're going to go to John 19. John 19. John chapter 19. I want to put the blame and fault on someone, but to be honest, it's going to be hard to do that. It's going to be impossible for me to blame this particular person and say it is all his fault. because he has a very clean record. He never messed up one time. As a matter of fact, people tried to frame him on phony charges and they executed him with a criminal's death. And you cannot find fault with this person. We're going to look at John 18, and then verse 38. Pilate, he confessed in front of all the public. Pilate saith unto him, "What is truth?" And when he had said this, he went out again unto the Jews and saith unto them, "I find in him no fault at all." My friend, there are times in my life that I would wonder and question why God would do these things. And when I look at the past 6,000 years of human history, in my own human mind, I would say, well, that don't make sense. I would do it this way if I were God. If you look at today's world, they always find faults with God today. They find something to critique and they do not believe that he exists at all. Even when Jesus died out of love for the whole world, the greatest act of love, people still find fault with that. They deny the blood of Jesus. They'll say that Jesus never died on a cross. Or they'll say he's just a good man who just died. That's it. They don't recognize the importance and his act of love on the cross. Or they will say, well, that's so violent. I don't know why you have to say that or show about that. They'll always find fault with Jesus Christ. My friend, and I'll be honest, is I have to find fault with Jesus Christ. You might say, well, how can you do that? Because don't you have more faults than Jesus Christ? True, you're absolutely right. If you were to compare me with Jesus Christ, there's so many faults you can find in me. So many faults you can find in me. And you'll find my faults more easily than Jesus Christ. But my friend, if you're so good at finding faults in me, I wonder how much more the devil could find faults in me. He's very good at that. He probably has a whole record laid out to list all my faults more than you can. More than you can. If I did any fault to anybody here, it would probably be one or a couple at the most. If I have 20, then you need to talk to me after church is over. But I might have one or maybe most, two, three. I hope no more than that, you know, or none at all. But you might find fault with me here and there. But the devil, he can sure make a long list and find a lot of fault with me. But let me tell you something, my friend. Those faults that you accuse me with, and those faults that the devil accused me with, I'm going to simply tell you that you will still find none in me. You might say, no, Pastor, I know your fault right here. I've observed this one, what you did that time and that day and what mistake that you did. And I can sure prove it and point it out to you. Well, my friend, that's true. You might point it out, but someone took that fault for me. The man who had no fault is Jesus Christ, and he took my fault upon himself. So if you were to accuse me of any mistake that I've done, my friend, it's not my fault, it's Christ's fault. The blame goes to him. The fault all goes to Jesus Christ. Why can't I burn in hell even though I messed up in a godless, sinful life? You're right, I deserved hell. But you know what? That blame went on Jesus Christ. You know, it's his fault that I am not going to burn in hell today. It's all God's fault that I cannot lose my salvation. That Roman Catholics, Muslims get mad at us Baptists, and they'll get mad at us Bible believers. You think that you can still be saved no matter what sin you want to do, and they just want to blame you. My friend, that's not my fault. Blame it on the cross of the Lord Jesus Christ, where he shed his precious blood and washed away all the faults that I had in my life. Amen. You're just jealous because you're still guilty of your fault, and I stand innocent, holy and righteous, blameless in the eyes of Jesus Christ. Don't get mad at me. Don't get mad at me. It's all God's fault. He paid my price. He took the blame. The man who had no fault said, "I'll take your fault. Put every single fault upon me." Amen. When I live in fault and in guilt in my life today, And I think so many times I deserve hell. I think so many times about, oh man, shouldn't I lose my salvation? I think so many times how unworthy that I am to even pastor a church or bring any single glory to His name. My friend, all the fault goes on Jesus Christ. It's all His fault because He paid the price. He paid the sin debt. And He took all the fault upon Himself. My friend, eternal security is Jesus Christ's fault. My friend, the assurance of salvation is all Jesus Christ's fault. My friend, salvation without any works involved is all Jesus Christ's fault. Lordship salvation being heresy is all Jesus Christ's fault. My friend, once saved, always saved is all of Jesus Christ's fault. My friend, to have a good night's sleep without worrying about the afterlife is all of Jesus Christ's fault. My friend, my place having a mansion up in heaven is all of Jesus Christ's fault. My name written in the Lamb's Book of Life is all of Jesus Christ's fault. My friend, no matter how many times I mess up in my sin and the blood of Jesus Christ has washed it all away, is all of Jesus Christ's fault. The gospel of faith is all of Jesus Christ's fault. Faith, no works, is all of Jesus Christ's fault. Reincarnation is a lie, is all of Jesus Christ's fault. Sacraments being a lie is all of Jesus Christ's fault. Islam being a false religion is all of Jesus Christ's fault. Buddhism is a false religion is all of Jesus Christ's fault. Mormonism is a lie is all of Jesus Christ's fault. Seventh-day Adventism being a lie is all of Jesus Christ's fault. It's all of Christ's fault. It's the cross. It's the cross of Jesus Christ that has all the fault, all the blame, all the sin. You put it all on it because it can bear it. And I can't.
1: Amen.
2: That's a good preaching,
0: brother. I can't.
2: That's right.
0: It's all Christ's fault that I'm saved, that I'm going to heaven. Yeah. I cannot lose my salvation. That I have a peace that cannot be explained. And I know that eternity that I will have that I can smile before I die.
1: Right.
0: It's all His fault. Put the blame on Him. They all get mad at us, but you know, you can't put the anger on us. You can't blame us. He took it.
1: Yeah.
0: He took it. You can't do that. I also want you to turn to 1 Corinthians chapter 1, please. 1 Corinthians chapter 1. 1 Corinthians chapter 1. I would like to confess somebody else's fault today. I would like to put the blame upon the preachers. It's all their fault. The world hates preachers. They always want to find some scandal. Members always find criticism against pastors nowadays. It's so easy to critique now a preacher more than a politician nowadays. And you know what? I'm going to have to join their side where I'm going to have to blame the preachers as well. It's all their fault. Bible says in 1 Corinthians chapter 1 and verse 18, "For the preaching of the cross is to them that perish foolishness, but unto us which are saved, it is the power of God. For it is written, I will destroy the wisdom of the wise and will bring to nothing the understanding of the prudent. Where is the wise? Where is the scribe? Where is the disputer of this world? Hath not God made foolish the wisdom of this world? For after that in the wisdom of God, the world by wisdom knew not God. It pleased God by the foolishness of preaching to save them that believe.
1: Amen.
0: For the Jews require a sign and the Greeks seek after wisdom. But we preach Christ crucified. Unto the Jews a stumbling block and unto the Greeks foolishness." Notice right here that the lost world, Jews and Greeks, they put the criticism, they see fault within the preaching. And they see so much fault and they walk out and get mad and they get offended. They don't like the preaching where it kicks against their sin. It kicks against wrong doctrine. And they put all the blame on the preacher. My friend, I have to blame the preachers today. I have to blame the preachers because a long time ago, my father hated preachers. And then he made fun of Christianity. He thought all preachers were hypocrites. And there was no way on heaven and earth that he will ever become a saved Christian, let alone a pastor. But the Lord changed his heart one day. And then he received the Lord Jesus Christ as his Savior. God gave him a new heart, and that anger and that wrath and that hatred all of a sudden turned to love and admiration. He had a burden for souls and the people. And that man who had the money, who had the riches, where I could have lived a rich, I could have lived as a rich son, a rich life, up at the northeast area of the United States in New England. But my friend, I have to put the blame on the preachers today, because it was a preacher that showed the gospel to my father. It was a preacher that gave him a burden to become a pastor himself. Hey! It is the preacher that made him leave his riches so that I lose the riches. It is the preacher's fault that made him plant a church and made me become a pastor's son. It is a preacher's fault that convicted my heart in summer camp to accept the call to preach. It is a preacher's fault for 3 years in the armpit of Florida that made me believe in that book, that made me want to preach that book, that made me want to stand for that book, that made me want to die for this book, that made me want to defend this book, that made me want to kick anybody that wanted to kick this book. It is all those preachers' fault. It is the preacher's fault during the blowout meeting that made me get right with God and clean up my sin. It is the preacher's fault that made me have a burden for more lost souls and empty the track rack. It is the preacher's fault that made me finally quit the sin that I was struggling and addicted to. And I said, I hate this. I want to stop this cycle. It is the preacher's fault that made me dress this way to come to church and the world mocks and laughs at me. It is the preacher's fault that made the world make fun of me when I mentioned Jesus' name. It is the preacher's fault. Preacher's fault. Preacher's fault. I joined this lost world in blaming all those preachers. Lock them up. Persecute them. But guess what? They will still annoy you. They still preach the gospel of Jesus Christ. Oh, blame the preachers. Blame the preaching of the cross. It went on for 2,000 years of history. You can kill them. You can torture them. You can lock them up. You can put restrictions and lock them and shut down God's church. But the preaching continues on. Blame the preachers. Blame the preacher. Is that preacher's fault that made you get stuck into this church? What are y'all doing here? What y'all doing here? Blame the preaching, man. Preaching changed your heart. Preaching made you convicted. Preaching made you change things in your life. It's a preacher's fault. Those preachers create even more preachers. Blame them. What a plague. What a disease. What a virus that cannot be stopped. Blame the preaching of the cross.
1: Amen, brother. Come on.
0: It is that preacher, that preaching. Oh, and we have to add 4 more weekend revivals and a blowout and a summer camp. Oh, the preaching, man. Who would skip out Sunday football to hear preaching? What insane person, what weirdo would skip Sunday football for preaching? It's the preacher's fault. It's those preachers' fault. What would make this preacher, in spite of hardship, in spite of trial, during Sundays where he does not even want to preach, yet preach the message? It's those preachers' fault yesterday. Oh, those preachers, when they preach just a 10-minute message from that book. I have to confess the fault of someone else. I blame Jared Kwong for the preaching. I blame Robert Garcia for the preaching. I blame Daniel Price for the preaching. I blame Brother Canute. I blame Brother Glenn. And I blame Pastor Joshua Stevenson from Bible Believers Baptist Church in El Cajon. That's right. I'm going to call out names. Give you specifics. I'm going to call out those pastors because that's my job. I blame these people and these preachers for making me preach to you today. when that fire dies out and I don't want to preach, it's those preachers' fault. It's those preachers' fault when you came in a grouchy mood Sunday and you thought that nothing could move your heart. That preaching changed your heart.
1: Yeah, glory.
0: You wonder why we come here? You wonder why we come here? What power, what thing has that touch? That miraculous touch where you can come in grumpy, grouchy, miserable, bitter, and you come to church and all of a sudden your heart transformed and turned into a total 180.
1: Amen.
0: What touch of God? What power of the Holy Spirit? What anointing? What words that are not the wisdom of the world, but the power of the Holy Spirit?
2: Amen. Amen.
0: Verse 24. But unto them which are called, both Jews and Greeks, Christ the power of God and the wisdom of God. The world looks at this as foolishness. They'll mock and laugh and they don't get it. But to you people, for some weird reason, it clicks. Some weird reason with you people, it connects. Some weird reason with you people, it's like, I need to hear that. It's the preaching. Blame the preaching. Blame the preaching with how you live today. Blame the preacher where the old you back then, the way you lived, the way you had plans for your job, your school, your living, your relationship, your goals. Do you remember the old you a couple years ago?
1: Come on, brother.
0: What made you change? What made you change direction?
1: Come on.
0: Was there some preacher? Was there some preaching that was given to you that made you change your mind? That made you change your plans? That made you reconsider your decisions? That made you, hey, I'm not going to follow my own way of doing things. It's that preacher's fault that changed your life today. My friend, the old you, if you go back 5 years ago, you're not the same as the old you now. And you can blame it all on the preacher. It's that preacher's fault.
3: That's
0: good. Jared could have been a billionaire by now if he just stayed with poker. Could have been a billionaire by now. Blame the preacher. Blame the preaching of the cross.
3: Right.
0: Robert Garcia could have made 10 more rap albums. It's that preacher's fault. Blame the preacher.
2: Lord.
0: We would have never met the Randalls and they wouldn't annoy us in church today. If it weren't for preacher number one and preacher number two in their lives. Blame the preachers. Now we're stuck with them for life. Till the rapture maybe. Blame the preachers. It's all the preacher's fault. The preacher who had a burden to start a church in a wicked area. To come across your life. And what are the odds of you meeting? The preacher who prepared that sermon, sweated and surrendered to God, and had no idea about the struggle of anyone in that room that day that just met up like a T. It's all that preacher's fault, the preaching's fault. Lock up the preachers. Blame the preachers. It's all their fault. Man, it's all their fault that now that I made a crazy decision when I could have made other decisions in my life today. Relationships I could have made in my life today. The decisions that I can make in my life today. It's because of those preachers. They made me what I am today. It's all their fault now that I'm a pastor in a liberal Bay Area. It's all their fault that I can lead hundreds, if not thousands, to the Lord Jesus Christ. It's all their fault that made me preach and stand for the King James Bible. It's all their fault that made me teach dispensational truth. It's all their fault that I went to the prisoners around the world and tried to show them from darkness into light. It's all those preachers' fault that made me reach out to you and grab your hand and try to get you into the house of God and serve Him, and your life gets changed. It's all those preachers' fault. Blame it on the preachers.
2: Thank you, preachers.
0: Blame it on the preachers.
2: Thank you.
0: Let's look at Philippians 1. Philippians chapter 1. I would like to confess somebody else's faults today.
2: Yeah. Let's go.
0: I would like to confess the faults of my enemies. I would like to confess the faults of my enemies. Look at Philippians chapter 1. And then we'll look at verse 12. I would ye should understand, brethren, that the things which happened unto me have fallen out rather unto the furtherance of the gospel, so that my bonds in Christ are manifest in all the palace and in all other places. And many of the brethren in the Lord, waxing confident by my bonds, are much more bold to speak the word without fear. Some indeed preach Christ even of envy and strife, and some also of goodwill. The one preach Christ of contention, not sincerely, supposing to add affliction to my bonds. But the other of love, knowing that I am set for the defense of the gospel. What then? Notwithstanding every way, whether in pretense or in truth, Christ is preached, and I therein do rejoice, yea, and will rejoice. Paul mentions right here that even though his enemies would preach something, and the people would see those enemies as, oh, you're the good guys. You're the ones who hold the truth of God, the truth of Jesus Christ. Paul sees that as, no, it benefits on my side. It still benefits on my side. It makes me better. The ministry, the gospel that I preached about Jesus Christ has spread out even further because of my enemies. It's better than the enemies not saying anything at all. If they didn't say anything at all, the news of Jesus Christ would not spread out even more. He needed more numbers. So he thanks his enemies for spreading out his ministry further. Amen. My friend, enemies out there, they just mention about me online and then they'll criticize yours truly and my ministry. And does that annoy you? Oh, sure, it'll annoy me. Does it bug you? Sure, it'll bug me.
2: Of course.
0: Sure, don't you wish that they didn't put that out? Sure, that at times that I do.
2: Rejoice.
0: But you know what? If they didn't do those things, some of you wouldn't have discovered what my name was. Some of you wouldn't have found out the name of our church. Some of you would not be here today. How many people have I seen who found our online ministry or even our church or a Bible-believing church because the enemy of the Lord, who thought that they were doing God a service, was criticizing our work and our ministry? But in the end, what they did was, who is this Bible believer? Who is, what is King James onlyism? What is dispensationalism?
2: Yeah.
4: Yeah.
0: Oh, wow. This seems to make sense.
2: Yep.
0: Oh, I want to drop by that church.
2: Yep.
0: Why did subscribers all of a sudden go up? And I would go, it was a slow day. Why did it go up? Oh, I had 5 different channels out there who mentioned my name and criticized me. Wow, this is great. Thank you very much. My friend, I blame my enemies for who I am today. You know, I would not be who I am today. I had no idea about internet. I had no idea about internet. But because of the culture over here being an internet world, I heard about so many enemies from people who attended my church and what heresy was spreading. When I heard about that, what did I do? You know what? They're spreading heresy. I'm going to get on there and spread Bible-believing truth like no other. And it made me go online, and who would have thought where the Lord would carry us today? You know where you get annoying Gene Kim today? Who's on YouTube with you and pops up the video next to yours and yours next to mine. And we're buddies for life. It's because of you. When my enemy says Gene Kim is a devil, I say thank you. When my enemy say that Gene Kim is a heretic and post that video for all the world to see, I say thank you. When people try to find a crazy video from me and try to publicize me online, I say thank you. Because of that, the work and the name of this ministry has spread out even further. Thank you out there, all of you. I had some members in my church because they saw your video, not mine. Thank you very much.
1: Yeah.
0: Why? Because you had to mention my name. You had to mention this ministry. Thank you very much. Thank you to all the Calvinists out there. Thank you to all the post-tribbers out there. Thank you to all the black Hebrew Israelites out there. Thank you to all the anti-dispensationalists out there. Thank you to all the atheists out there. Thank you very much. The Lord has certainly used your work to bless ours, to increase it tenfold. Thank you very much. The Lord Jesus Christ has used our enemies, and I blame it all on them. Now here I am, ministering in the Bay Area, now online with them, thanks to those enemies. I would have never have done it without all you guys. You know who you are. You know who you exactly are. Thank you very much. If it weren't for you, I would never have entered the internet world and then spread Bible-believing truth. Thank you very much to all the enemies out there who have tried to persecute, who have tried to shut us down, who tried to put restriction, who want to close down this church. Why? It made this pastor here increase tenfold more in wisdom. It made me understand this community more. All I was just a simple nobody, just a young guy, just wanted to pastor a simple church. The complexity of this liberal area, the godlessness of this wicked area, has made me use my brain more on how can I plan a church? How can I preach better? How can I teach better? How can I defend Bible-believing truth better? More lies that they teach in liberal universities, it made me learn them and made me learn how to critique it effectively if they had never done that. Thank you so much, Berkeley. Thank you so much, San Francisco Bay Area. Thank you so much, Kamala Harris. Thank you so much, Joe Biden. Thank you very much for all the liberal things that you have done to attack Christianity. It made me even more strong. It made me study more. It made me put up a fight more, because I wouldn't go aggressively for it if I had no enemies to target. If I had no enemies to motivate me. There is no motivation in a competition, in a battle, when you don't have an enemy. When you have an enemy that you want to beat and you want to see them lose, it motivates you to try even harder to win the game.
4: Yeah, one up.
0: Thank you very much, enemies out there. You have made me what I am today. You made me keep wanting to improve my preaching. You made me keep wanting to improve my teaching. You made me even want to be stubborn and stick to this area. Didn't you know there were times in my life I wanted to quit? There were times in my life I wanted to quit and close down the church. And I had no enemies back then. And I had to keep pushing forward. Then when the Lord gave me enemies, and I was like, I want to quit. Then I'm like, no. So-and-so out there is still going.
5: Yeah.
0: The enemy is waiting for me to fall. I can't quit even if I want to. Because they're going to poke fun at me. They're going to criticize me. They're going to say, look at him, he fell away. Look at him, he gave up church. No, I ain't going to quit. No, I ain't going to put up with that. I'm going to keep pressing on. I'm going to be so stubborn. I'll die here if I have to.
4: Amen.
0: Wow. My goodness, man. The guy who wants to live in the Bay Area, the guy who wants to leave this wicked place. Now there's just so much wickedness, so much battles to fight that I just can't quit even if I want to. I got too many enemies out there. You're going to make me fight. You're going to make me stubborn. You're going to make me stay. You're going to make me want to help out and win souls and rescue more souls out
4: Amen.
0: There.
4: Amen.
0: The enemies, I have so much to blame, because now they put me in a fight that I cannot leave now. They put me in a place of a point of no return. And I just have to keep swinging my sword, even if my flesh don't want to.
4: Yes.
0: Thank you very much to the enemies out there. You made me what I am today.
2: Thank you.
0: There's somebody else's fault that I have to confess and blame.
2: Yeah, let's go.
0: We're going to go to Jeremiah chapter 20. Jeremiah chapter 20.
2: Good preaching, Pastor.
0: Jeremiah chapter 20. I must confess somebody else that I must blame. Jeremiah, he had a lot to blame in Jeremiah chapter 20 and verse 7. He had a lot to blame at this particular person. Jeremiah chapter 20 and verse 7. O Lord, thou hast deceived me, and I was deceived. Thou art stronger than I and hast prevailed. I am in derision daily. Everyone mocketh me. For since I spake, I cried out. I cried violence and spoil, because the word of the Lord was made a reproach unto me and a derision daily. Then I said, I will not make mention of him, nor speak any more in his name. But his word was in mine heart as a burning fire shut up in my bones. And I was weary with forbearing, and I could not stay. Jeremiah, he was going to quit the ministry. He's saying, Lord, it's all your fault, and I'm not going to mention your name anymore. It's just too much preaching your word. But when he quit and he said, I'm not going to mention your name, he said, but for some weird reason, your word burns in my heart. That word stirs me up. And I just don't want to say it. I just don't want to preach it. But it just comes out of me. And I don't know why, but it comes out of me. And I must preach. Because that word of God burns me up so much. And I must speak out. There's another. I mean, Jeremiah knew that the word of the Lord, that it kept him going. He kept him going. That's why he had to keep preaching. He couldn't stop. So my friend, I must blame the King James Bible. It's all the King James Bible's fault. Because of that book, it made me literally believe every word what that book says. Because of that King James Bible, it made me teach doctrines that I thought that I would never teach before. It's because of that book, it made me believe in dispensationalism. It's because of the King James Bible, it made me preach against sin harder than I ever could. It's because of that King James Bible, it brainwashed me. It changed my conviction and my
4: belief
0: of what was comfortable in my flesh and gave it all up because of that King James Bible. It's all that King James Bible fault that I can't read any other book out there except that King James Bible. It's because of that book that I put my face in that book and not on Facebook. It's all the King James Bible's fault. The King James Bible 1611, the authorized version, that King's English, it retains every pure word of God and it stirs in my heart like a burning fire. It's that King James Bible's fault that made me believe in stuff that I thought was crazy. I mean, who would have thought? I just had a lot of you had the view of the world around you. Your own morals.
2: Yeah.
0: Your own beliefs. Your own way of doing things. Your own counselors. What made you change your belief? It's when the preacher said, don't believe me. Look at your book.
2: Right.
0: Look at what that book says. Look at what that Bible says. It's this Bible's fault that made you change your belief. And everything that you used to hold dear and comfortable to your flesh. Blame the King James Bible. That's why the preaching is so hard. That's why the preaching is powerful. That's why the preaching cuts through the heart. It's because of that word of God. And all you say is, thus saith the Lord. And then the heart and the ears and the mind all of a sudden stand still and pay attention at the power and weight and the authority of that word.
2: Amen.
0: It's that word of God. It's that King James Bible's fault. There's someone else that I want to blame today. I want you to go to 2 Corinthians.
2: Yeah,
0: I want you to go to 1 Corinthians, please. 1 Corinthians. First Corinthians chapter 12. First Corinthians chapter 12. There's someone else that I want to blame today. I have a whole bunch of people here that I need to blame.
4: Come on, preacher.
0: First Corinthians chapter 12. The Bible says now in verse 1, now concerning spiritual gifts, brethren, I would not have you ignorant. Ye know that ye were Gentiles, carried away unto these dumb idols, even as ye were led. Wherefore I give you to understand that no man speaking by the Spirit of God, calleth Jesus accursed, and that no man can say that Jesus is the Lord, but by the Holy Ghost. Now there are diversities of gifts, but the same Spirit. And there are differences of administrations, but the same Lord. And there are diversities of operations, but it is the same God, which worketh all in all. But the manifestation of the Spirit is given to every man to profit with all. For to one is given by the Spirit the word of wisdom, to another the word of knowledge by the same Spirit, to another faith by the same Spirit, to another the gifts of healing by the same Spirit, to another the working of miracles, to another prophecy, to another discerning of spirits, to another diverse kinds of tongues, to another the interpretation of tongues. But all these worketh that one in the selfsame Spirit, dividing to every man severally as he will. Now, it is the Holy Spirit's job where if you are saved, then the Holy Spirit's in you.
2: Amen.
0: And it is going to be his job to make sure that you have a gift and a talent that comes out.
2: Amen.
0: That can be used for his glory.
2: Amen.
0: Let's say verse 15. If the foot shall say, because I am not the hand, I am not the body, is it therefore not of the body? Notice right here that at verse 21, and the eye cannot say unto the hand, I have no need of thee. Nor again the head to the feet, I have no need of you. Nay, much more those members of the body which seem to be more feeble are necessary. You know, if one member in the body of Christ thinks that, you know, I'm all that's needed. I got my own life, I got my own preferences, my own way of doing things. I'm all right as I am. But then later on, that member in the body of Christ realizes, oh man, there are some weaknesses that I have.
2: Yes.
0: Some holes that I have.
2: Yes.
0: And as that member goes through life, they just need some help.
2: Yes.
0: They just need some encouragement.
2: Yes.
0: And then it turned out that particular member in the body of Christ thought that I'm okay by myself.
2: Yes.
0: I have my own decisions, my own plans, my own
2: right.
0: way of living. But it turned out to be dissatisfaction.
2: Ah.
0: It turned out to be I need help. It
2: yes.
0: turned out to be I can't go on.
2: Yes.
0: And then it turned out some other member in the body of Christ that you thought you didn't have need, all of a sudden encouraged. All of a sudden had a gift. All of a sudden had a testimony. All of a sudden contributed something to the church. And you're like, wow. And when you saw that person, you're like, you know what? That person did something for the church. That person gave glory to God.
2: Amen.
0: I think I can do that too.
2: Amen.
0: You meet one of the most unconfident people in the universe. And that is Gene Kim. One of the people who are the most disabled, the most incompetent preacher and teacher. And that is Gene Kim. If people knew me at my beginnings, I was shy. I was reserved. I couldn't accomplish a single thing. My parents were even worried for me. And when I was born, they wondered if I was a little slow. Now you're saying I'm too fast. What made me change? It's because of when I saw brother so-and-so out there who went through the same mistakes in preaching like I did. And when I saw that, I was like, you know what? Preachers can make mistakes too. I think I'll just keep going on. It's that brother's fault. I see some brother or sister in Christ giving a special in the church. And when I see that, I go, you know, maybe I could do something too. And give a blessing to someone
2: Amen.
0: In the church.
2: Amen.
0: I see some brother or sister in Christ going through a weakness or a struggle in life. And I realize, wait, they're going through the same thing I did too. And yet they're serving God. I think I can do it too.
2: Amen.
0: It's that brother or sister's fault. When you go to a summer camp, it's something that's not deliberately done, but how the Holy Spirit moves. And then when you hear somebody else's testimony at summer camp, what God saved them from, what God delivered them through, what kind of trials that God has answered for them, and how their background is so similar to your case, and yet they give the glory to God. When you hear that, my friend, you go, oh man, you know what? If brother and sister so-and-so can do it, I can do it too. They're not going to quit out in church, and keep going to church. I'm going to do that too.
2: Everyone here.
0: Why is it that some people here, their life changed after summer camp?
5: Mm-hmm.
0: Why? Because it's so-and-so's fault, those people's fault. Where they all united one in heart and saw their gift, their heart, their desire, their zeal, and their shout for the Lord. And it got you so stirred up and you're like, you know what? I want to join them too.
1: Amen.
0: Plain,

0: so-and-so next to you who's singing with such sweet music and melody and accompanies the music, and it makes you go, man, I'm in heaven. Makes you want to sing too. Blame, blame, blame those church members out there.
1: Amen.
0: Blame those 8 preachers who gets up beside the pastor and they only speak out 10 to 15 minutes and it makes you want to charge hell with a squirt gun. Blame those 8 preachers, man. Blame their gifts. Blame their talents. Blame those soul winners who go out. Blame those people who pass out tracts and say, I passed out 100 tracts. I was able to lead a soul today. And it just makes you want to puke when you hear a soul saved, a soul saved, a soul saved. Blame those soul winners that make you want to pick up a track.
1: Yeah.
0: And you had no courage to even leave one little track.
1: Ooh.
0: And then you hear a bunch of brothers and sisters saying, I was able to get out.
1: Yeah.
0: Just one track.
2: Yeah.
0: At a gas station pump, and it makes you go, you know, I think I can do that too.
2: Yeah, glory.
0: That temptation's open. That forbidden fruit is right there every time you walk in. And it makes you want to go.
3: Yeah. Amen.
0: The line was too long for lunch.
3: Yeah.
0: Maybe I'll. Blame the soul winners. Blame the person who put up a track rack. Blame the people. Blame the gifts and the fruits of the Holy Spirit and the testimonies of the people, the singing talents, the preaching talents, the music talents, and just being to fellowship with you. Blame all those stinking people.
1: Triple amen.
0: This preacher cannot quit. This preacher cannot quit. When someone's preaching for me, when someone has the mood to preach that day, when I have no mood to preach that day, when somebody has the mood to shout that day, and I have no mood to shout that day, when that person has the mood to show love and encourage someone that I have no mood to encourage and love someone, oh, blame brother so-and-so, blame sister so-and-so. See, I'm tired of that. Makes me want to keep committing as a pastor and do my job. Makes me want to keep street preaching.
1: Yeah.
0: Makes me want to soul win. Makes me want to read that book and pray.
1: Yeah.
0: Makes me want to keep preaching the word of God and to teach.
1: Preach.
0: It's because of all those stinking hungry people that says, thank you so much for that Bible study. And I go, oh, now I have to teach the next Sunday. Why did it have to be that good?
1: Praise
0: and
1: God.
0: I'm like, man, that's a messed up sermon.
1: Praise the Lord.
0: And then sister so-and-so, brother so-and-so said, that was a sermon.
1: Yes.
0: That touched my heart.
2: Yeah.
0: The Lord changed my life.
3: Yeah.
0: Oh, why did they have to say that? Now I have to keep preaching the word of God. Thanks to all you people. I confess your fault. You're all to blame.
1: Keep preaching. Keep preaching.
0: How can I have a good night's sleep at night now when I think about quitting? And I say I don't want to preach and teach. And then so-and-so's mind pops up in my mind. And they say, man, that preaching was a blessing. That teaching was a blessing. And they say, thank you for being there for us. And I go, why? Why? How can... What makes you keep coming to this church, huh? What makes you preach and teach? What makes you soul win? Blame that brother and sister in Christ sitting next to you. Just blame it all on them. We got to confess each other's faults today.
1: Praise the Lord.
0: Let's look at 2 Corinthians 12. 2 Corinthians chapter 12. Don't you just want to not come to church on a particular Sunday? Don't you just want to stay a little longer in bed? I mean, you got work on Monday. You're going to be tired. What y'all doing here?
1: Yeah.
0: I mean, why are you still eating lunch with us?
1: Yeah.
0: Don't you just want to go home?
1: Yeah.
0: It's, man, aren't you sick and tired of Sister Sheila saying, I'm praying for you. And it makes you go, oh. Where pastor says, are you okay? And you go, oh. Where Wednesday night prayer meeting, hey, we're all praying for you, we're all praying for you. And you just want to say, shut up! I don't want to come back to this church! What are you doing to me? Blame it all on them. Man, don't you just hate the love in this room?

0: They just hug you. They just say hi to you. They talk to you. And then they give you the love that the world cannot give to you. And then you just go, oh.
1: That is so amazing.
0: And then you go, man, why did you do that? Just why? Why did you do that to me?
1: Yeah. Why?
0: Now I have to come back to church because of you. I blame the charity and the love of the brethren.
1: Amen.
0: I blame their encouragement and their desire to care. I blame it all on them. Let's look at 2 Corinthians chapter 12. 2 Corinthians chapter 12. We'll look at verse 7. Last thing I want to blame. 2 Corinthians chapter 12, verse 7. Lest I should be exalted above measure through the abundance of the revelations, there was given to me a thorn in the flesh, the messenger of Satan to buffet me, lest I should be exalted above measure. For this thing I besought the Lord thrice, that it might depart from me. And he said unto me, my grace is sufficient for thee, for my strength is made perfect in weakness. Most gladly, therefore, will I rather glory in my infirmities, that the power of Christ may rest upon me.
1: Amen.
0: Did you notice it's Satan that attacked the Apostle Paul with the particular trial and suffering? But then Paul gave the credit to the Lord at verse 9. God said, my grace is more than enough for you. Let's keep it there. And Paul, he attributed it. He didn't blame the devil. He gave that credit to the Lord. The easiest thing a lot of people do is blame God for whatever trial or suffering they go through in life. And that's why a lot of people in this wicked world do not understand that in the Christian walk. But what they fail to understand is this. You cannot blame God for the sufferings in this world. It is actually because of our sin.
1: Right. Yes.
0: Then why would God take responsibility right here? Why would God put his hand behind the suffering right here? You're right. This is where his fault is. His fault is he didn't leave you alone with that suffering. Mm-hmm. It's all his fault that he didn't leave you alone with the suffering. You and I deserve to go through tears at night with our pain without crying out to God even one time. We deserve that. We deserve it where God doesn't hear our prayer once.
1: Yeah, we deserve it.
0: When we need his help on something. You and I are worth it. A famine, disease, starvation, war,
1: yes.
0: Crime,
1: yep.
0: Bloodshed. You and I deserve all of that because of sin.
1: Hell.
0: And it's all God's fault that he said, I won't leave you alone. Mm-hmm. It's all his fault that he says,
1: thank you, Lord.
0: You can just put all that pressure on me, not on yourself.
1: Thank you, Jesus.
0: And claim Romans 8:28.
1: Yes, amen.
0: And say, I'll take care of it. That's and when good. You go through the pain, even of your own sin, even through the consequence of your own sin, you can simply let it go and say, even though I deserve this, God made a promise to me, even in chastisement, that he would do it for my betterment. And it makes you let go of yourself and put it all the fault and all the burden and all the pressure on God and let him work it out.
1: Thank you, Lord Jesus Christ.
0: It's all of God's fault, not that he gave us suffering. It's all of God's fault that he's willing to take our suffering and use it for his glory.
1: Thank you.
0: I think we have a lot to blame God for. I think we have people in this room that we need to confess the fault and blame at. I think that the King James Bible, we need to give a lot of blame to it. Even our enemies who made us who we are, that increased our kindness, our charity, our zeal, and our stance to fight. There's a lot to blame. Let's blame them all on this altar. Every head bowed, every eye shut.

0: Appreciate you allowing us to come back by here. Jim, amen.
1: Yes, sir. Amen.
0: We need that message that he preached.
2: Stop tonight, but the Lord seems
0: to want more. So,
2: amen. Amen.
0: Mark chapter number 6. Mark chapter number 6. Appreciate the singing.
2: Appreciate the Lord. Amen.
1: Sure. Yes, sir.
2: Just thank the Lord we can do something with Him.
1: Right.
2: Co-belaboring with the Lord. Be able to stand and preach his book. Man, you stand if you find your place, Mark chapter 6. Stretch your legs a little bit.
1: Yeah.
2: You've been sitting already a long time, but show a little respect to the Word of God also. Mark chapter number 6. Appreciate it. My boy's been able to come by.
1: Amen. Amen.
2: Always a joy to do anything laboring with your family, to be able to sing and preach together. Thank the Lord for that. God's good to me, amen.
1: Amen.
2: He is good to me. Mark chapter number 6, verse number 45. Amen. Kind of seen Brother Jim. He preaches all the time. He's got the edge.
1: Yeah. Amen.
2: And I notice he always puts those glasses on, so I went and bought me a pair to see if it would give me the edge. I don't know if it's going to help or not, but I got me some.
1: Amen.
2: Some 1.25s. When you become a grandpa, you start having to have these things.
1: Yeah.
2: I ain't elevated up to the high level yet, but I'm in the, you know, elementary stages of it, but I need it nonetheless. Mark chapter number 6, verse 45. We went up to a vacation, was it last year? We went up to Gatlinburg over here, Pigeon Forge. And I've always been a daredevil, you know. We got on these, my boy, my oldest son, he wanted to get on one of them rides where you get 2 for 1. That little thing, you get in and it's like a little capsule and it swings you. Y'all seen that thing?
1: Yeah.
2: And I watched some kids do it, and a couple of kids over there crying their eyeballs out and getting slung up. One of them, they got a rubber band to sling you up, you know. And my wife said, my son needs somebody to ride with him. And I said, I ain't riding. My riding days are over.
1: Yeah.
2: I'm done. And they went on and finally convinced Daddy to get on there and do his daddy duties.
1: Amen.
2: I'm here to report tonight, after that ride, I have become a grandpa, and I will never ride the big boy rides again in my life. I have never been so scared in my life. That thing ran this way and I thought it was over with, and man, it went back the other way.
1: Yeah.
2: Scared. Y'all ever been scared?
1: Yeah.
2: That's what I was. Scared, amen. Mark chapter 6, verse 45. Amen. The Bible says, and straightway he constrained his disciples to get into the ship and to go to the other side before in the Bethsaida.
3: While he sent away the people.
1: Yeah.
2: The ship was in the midst of the sea, and he alone on the land.
1: Yeah.
2: And he saw them toiling and rowing, for the wind was contrary unto them. And about the fourth watch of the night, he cometh unto them walking upon the sea, and would have passed by them. But when they saw him walking upon the sea, they supposed he had been a spirit, and cried out. For they all saw him and were troubled. And immediately he talked with them and said unto them, be of good cheer. It is I. Be not afraid. And he went up and to them into the ship. And the wind ceased, and they were sore amazed in themselves beyond measure and wonder. And they considered not the miracle of the loaves, for their heart was hardened.
1: Yeah.
2: Let us pray.
1: Sure.
2: Brother Sam Delaney, would you pray for us tonight,
1: amen,
2: brother?
4: Father, thank you for the Word of God. We pray again,
2: you bless us. Oh, God, have us, Lord.
4: Calvary Baptist Church,
2: yes.
4: Thank you for the opportunity to assemble with them tonight.
1: Amen.
4: We
5: pray you'd be pleased with everything that's said and done. We'll give you the glory. In Jesus' name we pray.
2: Amen. Amen. You may be seated. There's a lot of great truths in this passage here tonight. Just for a way of introduction, in verse number 45, we see that he constrains his disciples to get into the ship. And just as the Lord constrains his disciples, the Lord constrains you and I to do things. He's always given commands for us, and God's commands are always for our good and our benefit. He not only constrains the disciples in verse 45, but in verse 46, he communes with the Father for them. Yeah. While they were in the ship and going to the other side, he went up on the mountain to pray. Right. You know, the Lord knows what we're all going to face. And thank God, God is praying for you and I. Right. He communes with us, to the Father for us. In verse 47 and verse 48, we see that he was conscious of what was going on in their lives. Have you ever get out in this old world and you get to just floating around in the sea of life and you begin to wonder, has anybody got any kind of knowledge of what's going on in my life? Does anybody consider me? Is it just by myself? Sometimes we just seem to all be all alone, but thank God we can rest assured God knows where we're at tonight, amen. He's conscious of your storm, conscious of our surroundings. He was conscious of these boys in the ship. He cares for us. The Bible tells us to cast all our care upon him, for he careth for us. Not only does he care, he's able to comfort us through that trouble. We see this in verse 45, when he saw them and they saw him, they were troubled. They were couldn't make out exactly what was going on, but he showed up and said, "Be of good cheer, as I be not afraid." We ever been that through that kind of situation in your life where you were out there just wondering if anybody knew, and out of nowhere God showed up in a service like tonight just to remind you, hey, I'm still there. I'll still give you an edge. I'll still give you the touch. Hey, you still need me, and I want you. Amen.
5: Amen,
2: he comforts us. Why? Because he's able to conquer it all. He said, "Peace, be still." Thank God he's still able to conquer. But I'm interested in verse 48. The Bible said, "And he saw them toiling and rowing, for the wind was contrary unto them. And about the fourth watch of the night, he cometh unto them, walking upon the sea." And the Bible makes this little phrase, "and would have passed by them." He would have just kept on going. But some things transpired in this story that caused the Lord to just hold up for a little bit.
5: Yeah.
2: And I want to take that little phrase tonight and preach on this thought: when Jesus passes by.
5: Yeah.
2: Kind of goes with a little thought that the preacher had already tonight about that edge, and it's all about the Lord is what we need. And hey, we need God this week just to just kind of stop a little bit and pass by. Not just pass by, but just kind of take a little stop and just fellowship with us a little while. Kind of about like those two on the road to Emmaus, and the Bible said he made as he would have went a little further, amen. But they kind of said, "Hey, why don't you just stay and eat with us a little bit?" Tonight, God wants to sup with us more than we want to sup with him. But if you'll ask, then God will just stop and stay by for a little while. Amen. When Jesus passes by, amen. Amen. Hey, we should always be conscious of God working in our lives and passing by. And sometimes we don't realize it's him. Sometimes we're like the disciples here. We can't make it out. It's a little foggy. I don't know if it's God. I don't know what it is, but it's a storm in my life. And somebody's passing by. And the first thing you need to do when God passes by is you need to cry to him. Amen. They cried out. Amen. They weren't sure what they were crying out to. They didn't know if it was him. Somebody else, but they need help. What you better do when Jesus passes by? Cry out. Cry out, amen. You know what you've been doing? Hopefully this week you've been crying out to God. Hey, cry out, God, give me my edge back. Give me the touch back. God, stay by with me just a little while. I can't make this without you. You're going to have to cry out. I like what the psalmist said in Psalms 18 and verse. He said, "In my distress," ever been there? "In my distress, I called on the Lord and God, and he heard my voice out of his temple." My cry came before him even into his ears. Hey, he said, in my distress, I just cried out. Hey, you know what you need to do tonight? God, I'm in distress. I don't know what's going on. I know I need you, and I just want to cry out. Don't go by and pass me by. Amen. Touch me not, O gentle Savior, hear my humble cry. The psalmist said in Psalm 4 and verse 6, this poor man cried. Hey, man, I remember that day I cried. I remember that day I went into church, an old lost sinner. He didn't come for the right reason, didn't come looking for God, but thank God he passed by that morning and saved my soul. This poor man cried, and God saved him out of all his troubles. Amen. God will save you out of your troubles if you just cry. Bible said this poor man cried, and the Lord heard him and saved him out of all of his troubles. Psalms 130 and verse 1 said, out of the depths I've cried unto thee, O Lord. Out of the depths I've cried. You ever cried? You said, preacher, I'm in a mess tonight. Amen. I just need the Lord to stop just for a little while. Have you tried crying out to him? Cry. That phrase is found, I know, three times in the Bible. I'll show them to you tonight. Look with me in Matthew chapter number 20, first of all. Matthew chapter number 20, when Jesus passes by. I said, first of all, what you need to do is cry out. We see the story here in Matthew chapter number 20. He's blind boy sitting by the wayside, and guess who passed by? Him old boy's life was in a mess, amen. Hey, they were in distress, they were poor, they were cast down, amen. But one day they heard the Lord was coming by. The Bible said in Matthew chapter number 20, look in verse number 30, the Bible said this, and behold, two blind men sitting by the wayside, when they heard that Jesus, what? Passed by. What did he do? Cried out, saying, have mercy on us, O Lord, thou son of David. Hey, you know what them boys did? They cried out to God. Amen. They didn't care who was watching. They didn't care who was looking. They just need God. Amen.
6: Yes, sir.
2: You know what our problem is? Sometimes we're too starchy. Amen. Hey, we're too high class to cry out. Hey, to God. I need something. My life's in a mess. My children's in a mess. My mind's in a mess. Amen. You better cry out. They heard he was passing by. I wonder how they heard. Maybe they heard from the first preacher. They just weren't willing to cry out yet. Maybe somebody said, hey, Jesus is coming by. Matter of fact, if they had just said Jesus is coming by, they already heard about him a little while. You know, for the most part, on a Thursday night. Friday night, I don't even know what night it is. Hey, man, Friday night, I'd rest assured that most of you heard about Jesus. You've heard about what he's done. You've heard the testimonies about what he's done in somebody else's life. Hey, man, but he's never really done anything for you. But you know what? He wants to come by your life. That's kind of slipping by. Him old boys heard he was coming by. I'm not going to let him get by. Man, I can't see him. I don't know where he is. I've heard he's near. And they just cried out. They lifted up their voice and said, God, have mercy on me. Amen. Yeah. Know what you're going to need to do tonight? You're going to need to cry out. You just got to get humble and honest before God and say, God, here, I need you to do something. I know you know what I'm going through. I've seen you do it in the past. I've heard what you've done for somebody else. But right now, I need you to do it. You know what you better do when he's passing by? You better cry out. What he done. Hey, man, they've heard testimonies of what he had done. Had heard about him touching other blinded eyes and raising the dead and healing the sick. Had heard what he could do. Hey, you heard what he'd done for somebody else. You heard how he saved another sinner. You know how he changed another drunk and a whoremonger and a hell raiser. And God said, I'm coming by and I'll do it for you. Amen. Heard how he fixed other marriages. He can fix yours. You've heard how he's changed other kids' lives. He can change your kids' lives. He said, I'm just passing by. When he passed by, the Bible said they heard that he would come by. And they weren't going to let this opportunity pass them by. You know what I'm saying tonight? Hey, man, we'll be over, you know, Friday, Saturday, Sunday morning, and we're going to be going our separate ways and our separate directions. But you know what I know the Lord wants to do? He wants to just come on by. Hey, man, I like going somewhere where God comes by. Man, I don't want to do it without the Lord. Preacher, hit on it tonight. Hey, man, I've been there. You've been there. You don't want. Hey, man, we need you to say, God, hey, just kind of sit down here just a couple of days. Hey, sit down right beside me. Let me just know that you are God. Hey, do something in my life. I'm here crying out. It's me, oh, Lord. I'm not trying to be selfish and trying to make it all about me. But, God, you know what? I need you to do something for me. I know my wife needs something. I hope you do something for her. And my youngest needs something. Just going to be honest. Need to hear from you. I don't want you to pass me by, amen. Don't let him pass you by. Cry out and let him know how sincere you are. I'll guarantee you he'll stop. Somebody calling me? He'll, you know, they'll crowd around him saying, hey, boys, come on. You ain't got to be that fanatical. You ain't got to pray that much. You ain't got to much, you know, and it ain't in your tears, and I know it ain't all these things, and it ain't an emotion. I know it ain't all those things, but man, I'm telling you what, when you need something, it's real to you. It's emotional to you, amen. And God is real, and God wants to do something in your life. And don't let others disturb you. Don't worry about what anybody else is thinking. Don't worry about if there's a song being played. Don't worry about if there's a song being sung. If pulling at your string and God pulling at your heart. Hey, run to him and say, God, you hit me tonight. Yeah. Cry out. Yeah. Heard about him, but they were humble. Yeah. What's wrong with a lot of God's people? We just too proud. Right. Right. No, not me. Yeah. Right. Oh, if I got down to the altar after that message just a minute ago, somebody going to think I ain't got an edge. Yeah. Guess what? They probably already know. You can't fake it but so long. Somebody said fake it till you make it. And I believe just keep pressing on, doing whatever you got to do. But you know what? When you need it. When the Father needs to put you down in the file and sharpen you up, let him do it. They were humble. Many cared about what others thought, but not these boys. Verse 31 said, and the multitude rebuked them because they should hold their peace. But they, what did they do? Cried the more. Hey, man, what are you talking about, preacher? I'm talking about crying out when he passes by. He cried out the more, saying, have mercy on us, O Lord, thou son of David. Have mercy on us. Amen. Hey, I know I don't deserve it. I know I don't own it. I know you shouldn't do it, but God, just be merciful to me, a sinner. Amen. Amen. Yourself before the Lord. Amen. Amen. Hey, you know what they got? They got the touch they wanted. You'll be surprised what God will do if you'd ask him. Somebody said, you know what the most saddest prayer is? The unoffered one. That's right. It's the unoffered one. Right. Have you talked to him about it?
6: That's good.
2: We've told everybody else, but we ain't told him.
6: Right.
2: Hey, man. Hey, we've told everybody else about our situation, but have you cried out to the Lord about it? Have you came to him? Amen. The Bible said they asked him. He said, what would you thou have? He said in verse 32, and Jesus stood still.
6: Yep. Yep.
2: Their cry halted God. And called them and said, what will ye that I should do unto you? That's a personal call. And they said unto him, Lord, that our eyes may be opened. And the Bible says, so Jesus had compassion on them and touched their eyes, and immediately their eyes received sight and they followed him. You know what you need to do tonight? You need to just cry out. God's asking you tonight, what would you have I do to you? What do you want me to do? I mean, is he not able? Can he not do it? You've heard about it, right? We've heard about it in some things we've already experienced in our life he's done.
6: Yeah.
2: There's nothing too hard for my God. He's able.
6: Yeah.
2: He just wants to know if you cry out and ask him tonight, amen.
6: Yeah.
2: You'll say, preacher, I don't know what kind of answer I'll get. You let the Lord worry about the answer. You just worry about the crying, amen.
6: Yeah.
2: God will answer it just the way it needs to be answered. What should you do when he passes by? Well, these two boys just cried out.
6: Yeah.
2: Let me show you this. Look in Mark chapter number 2, the second one here. Mark chapter number 2. Mark chapter number 2. What should I do when Jesus passes by? Hey, number one, you should cry out. But number two, you better answer the call.
6: Yeah, sir. Right.
2: Why is he passing by?
6: Uh-huh.
2: Maybe he's passing by this week just to kind of give a call your direction. You know what this preacher that stood up and done preached tonight done? Well, a long time ago, he answered the call of salvation. He answered the call of surrender to God, and God's blessed his life and used his life, and he's seen God touch his life. Hey, we can testify to what God's done in our lives. Hey, it's just an answer to the call. Amen. You know, sometimes we get, and you appreciate it, and I love preachers. They're my heroes. These preachers in this building are my heroes. And I believe they ought to be lifted up and in the right perspective that we realize it's all God. Nobody just trying to brag on nobody. It is Him. We understand that tonight. But you know what we were? A bunch of nobodies nowhere. And one day God passed by. And one day God saved our souls. Let's get up here and preach the Word of God and think we're something special. We're nothing special. It's the God that sent us. Amen. It's the God that... It was boring, man. It was hard. You heard the preacher tonight. He just... Let's come up. Be good to this boy, amen. I don't deserve it. It's all God, amen. Amen. If you knew me, you wouldn't live. God's been good to this old boy. Took me out of nowhere. Set my feet on a solid rock. My God, put a song in my mouth. Praises in His name. God's been good to this old sinner. You know what I know about my God? Same thing for me. He'll do for you. He'll do the same thing for John the Baptist he does for you.
7: Right.
2: God, you'll answer the call when he passes That's by. Right. You say, what will he do with my life? I'll find out. Mark chapter number 2, look at the Bible says in Mark 2 and verse 14. The Bible says this, Mark 2 and 14. And as he, what? Passed by. Here he is again. He saw Levi, the son of Alphaeus, sitting at the seat of customs and said unto him, follow me. He said to him, there's a whole crowd there, but he said to him, follow me, you see that? And he arose and followed him. You know what? The Lord passed by here tonight. He might be saying to you,
7: right? Yeah.
2: Follow me.
7: Yeah, preacher.
2: How about you answer the call? How about you go to the mission field?
7: That's good.
2: How about you come to be saved? Man, he's just cut right there to you. That seems like nobody else is around. He's zeroing in on you all. You remember the day God saved you? And then it seemed like nobody was in the building but you and God. God was surrendering. He was arresting you. The Holy Ghost of God come down and called you and brought you up the tree, man, and said, I'm here for you. He came by and he said, Matthew, follow me.
7: Right.
2: What's he want you to do?
7: Right.
2: You know what I'd say tonight? If Jesus passes by and makes a call in your life, you better answer it. You better answer the call. Listen to this in the parallel passage in Matthew chapter number 8, I believe it is. No, Matthew 9 and 9. Dr. Ruttman says this. I just like it, so I'll just read it. Amen. You say, I don't like him. It don't matter. Anyhow, the Bible said the call of Matthew was a royal call. It was a king calling. You know who's calling you tonight? The king's calling you. That's a royal call, amen. It was a personal call. He came right to him. The king has interest in your life. The king wants to use you. Not only a royal call and a personal call, but he said this, it was a passing call. He's just passing by. You gonna be here long? But hey, why I'm here?
7: That's it. Come on, preacher.
8: Come on.
2: While we're here for the second annual one. While we're passing by. Why I'm just stopping in and we're singing a little praises to him and trying to preach his word a little bit and worship him tonight. He said, I just want to pass by. Maybe it's more than just preaching going on and more than just singing going on. Maybe God's just a passing by. You gonna answer?
7: That's good.
2: You say, me? Yeah, you. You don't go to hell. God wants to save you. You, God wants to call you. Answer the call. You say, I'm not worthy. I'm not able. Hey, who is?
7: All right.
2: He's just wanting you to answer the call. The passing call, amen. He said the response was immediate, daring, and sacrificial. It was a rich man giving up a good job on the spur of the moment. to follow Jesus.
8: Yeah. Amen. Amen.
2: That's why we won't do it. Too much sacrifice. No, what, you don't worry about the cost.
7: Right.
2: You just worry about the answering the call.
7: Yeah. Amen. Amen.
2: What should you do if he passes by you? How about try answering the call?
8: Right.
2: Jesus is calling us as he did Matthew to make us all fishers of men. The answer of the call may cause someone else to follow.
7: Yeah.
2: You just never know.
7: Right.
2: You getting up and walking out, who knows what somebody might follow behind you.
7: Yeah.
2: Hey, you get up and come get saved, that husband might come right behind you.
7: Yeah.
2: Those youngers might follow in suit, who knows, amen. Hey, if you just get up, somebody else might go.
7: Yeah.
2: You might be the spring that busts it wide open.
7: Yes.
2: Bible said in verse number 15, and Jesus said unto them, look, I'm in Matthew. Let me turn back to Mark chapter number 2. Mark chapter number 2. I said answering the call may cause someone else to follow. Mark 2 and 15, the Bible said, and it came to pass, as Jesus said it to me in his house, many publicans and sinners sat also together with Jesus and his disciples, for there were many.
7: Yeah.
2: And they followed him.
7: Right.
8: Yeah.
7: Yes, sir.
2: You might cause this thing to bust open.
7: That's good, brother.
2: Hey, man. Hey, you may have to leave something.
7: Yeah.
2: The parallel passage in Luke chapter 5 and verse 28 says he left all.
7: Yeah.
2: Left all, rose up, and followed him.
7: Yes, sir.
8: Yeah.
7: It's good.
8: Amen.
2: Maybe that's the problem.
7: That's good.
2: I can't give up that.
8: Go ahead, preacher.
7: Oh, my. Uh-oh.
2: What's that a profit of man if he gained the whole world?
7: Sure. Yeah, right.
8: Yes, sir.
2: Lose his own soul.
7: Sure.
2: Amen. What will a man give in exchange for his soul?
7: Yeah.
8: Good.
2: You may have to leave friends.
7: Yeah.
2: God help, you may have to leave family. Who knows?
8: Yeah.
2: You may have to leave some foes behind. But I'll guarantee you what, it'll be worth it all.
7: Yeah.
2: Amen. You might have to put up with a little ridicule.
7: Yeah.
2: That's what they did in this passage here. Oh, he's going to eat with publicans and sinners. Oh, they think they're better than everybody else. No, we just glad God chose us to do something for him, amen.
7: Yeah.
2: We don't deserve it, but thank God I can serve the master, amen.
7: Yeah.
2: Thank God Mephibosheth can sit at the king's table, amen.
7: Amen. That's right. Yeah.
2: You might have to put up with a little ridicule, amen. Let me say this tonight. Hey, man, if he passes by, cry out. If he passes out, passes by, answer the call. Let me say lastly, look in John chapter number 9. I'll close this thing. John chapter number 9. What should I do if he passes by? Why don't you just let him change your life?
7: Yes, sir.
8: Good. Yeah.
7: Yes, sir.
2: Do you know that's what he wants to do?
7: Yes, sir.
2: He just wants to make a change out of it.
7: Right. Right.
2: I mean, let's be honest.
8: Yeah.
2: What is our life without God?
7: Nothing.
8: Amen.
2: You that are saved tonight, you know, we don't want to dwell on it and mully grub in the past. And but what were we, man?
8: Yeah, you're right.
2: What shall I render unto the Lord for all his benefits toward me?
8: Yeah.
7: That's good.
2: Yeah. Ain't I giving?
8: Right.
2: Just take my hand out and take it and say, thank you, Lord.
8: Yes, sir.
7: Yeah.
2: You know what you ought to do if he passes by? How about just let him change your life?
7: Amen.
2: You know what's wrong with our lives? They need to change.
8: Yeah.
2: That's what's wrong with us. Look, the greatest examples here, John chapter number 9, the blind man. The Bible said in verse number 1, and as Jesus, here it is, passed by.
7: Sure. Yeah.
2: I think it's the only third time that phrase is found in our King James Bible. He saw a man which was blind from his birth. He's born in that condition.
9: His condition was a wreck.
2: His condition was a mess. And the Bible said, and his disciples asked him, Master, who did sin, this man or his parents, that he was born blind? Jesus answered, neither had this man sinned nor his parents, but that the works of God should be made manifest in his life. You know what God wants to do? He wants to manifest himself through our lives. That the God of glory would take this old mud and make some out of it and change it for his glory. Amen.
8: Yeah.
2: He's passing by to change it.
8: Yeah.
2: You know what's wrong with some of you? You don't think you need a change.
8: That's all right.
2: You're all right. No, we ain't all right, man.
7: Amen.
2: We are nothing without him, amen.
7: Right.
2: Our best days were nothing, amen.
7: Yes,
2: hey, but God wants to pass by and change your life and give glory to himself,
8: yeah,
2: amen.
8: Yeah.
2: God wanted to do a work in his life.
8: That's good, preacher.
7: Amen.
2: God wanted to do a work in this boy's life.
8: Right.
2: More than he wanted a work done in his life.
7: Yeah,
2: that's kind of hard to swallow sometimes.
8: Because
2: my life was a mess.
7: Yeah,
2: without hope and without God.
10: Yeah.
2: But no matter how bad I wanted it changed, God wanted to give me one more than I wanted it.
10: That's right. Yeah.
2: I can't wrap my mind around that. I can't wrap my mind around the love of God. Why He would come down to me. Why He would allow me. Why He would save me. Why would He let me preach? Let me pastor? Let me get? Let me pick up His book and say something for Him? But you know what? He'll do it for anybody that helps. If you'll let Him.
10: That's right. Amen.
2: He's just passing by.
10: Yes, sir.
11: Right.
2: This old boy's life was a mess.
10: Yeah.
2: He wasn't able to change his own life. Amen. We weren't able to change ours.
11: Yeah, right.
10: Right.
2: Amen. No matter how bad a shape your life is in, God can make the change.
10: Yeah. Amen.
2: He is able to change it into such a fashion that you can go out just like this guy. It's all in the passage there, that you can go out and tell somebody else.
10: Yeah.
2: Man, I was lost.
10: Yeah, right.
2: I was on my way to hell.
10: Yeah,
11: yeah.
10: Amen.
2: I was reaching for straws everywhere.
10: Right.
2: Trying to fill that void down in my heart like the woman at the well dumping her buckets.
10: Yes. Right.
2: But no matter how many times I dumped it, I couldn't find satisfaction.
10: Right. Amen.
11: Yeah.
2: I didn't know any Bible, but man, God showed me a little bit since I've been saved.
10: Yeah.
2: And one of them that sticks to my life and my testimony is Proverbs 13:25. The righteous eateth to the satisfying of the soul, but the belly of the wicked shall want.
10: Yeah.
2: You know what I knew for 21 years of my life? Want.
10: Yep.
11: Yeah.
2: And no matter what I tried to put in there, I couldn't feel it.
10: That's right.
2: No matter what well I dumped into.
10: Right.
2: You choose it, go out there in the world, it ain't going to fill that void. It might give you a temporary satisfaction, a temporary peace, but they couldn't nobody fill that hole in my heart but God. It wasn't the fact that I come from a busted home is why I had a hole. Sure, I had a hole for that situation for some matter. My mama was left and all those things. Yes, that was there, but man, the biggest hole in my life was God. I just couldn't figure it out, man. I was trying to fill it with everything I could try to grab a hold of. Hey, but one glorious day I heard how Jesus Christ died on an old rugged cross and shed His blood for me, and if I cry out, God has saved my soul and changed my life. Amen. I'm telling you what, that glorious day God moved down in my soul. I know it ain't in a feeling, brother, but I'm telling you what, I felt like I could levitate the weight of my sin and roll off my shoulders. And I walked out the door, the sun shined a little brighter, the birds sound a little sweeter. And God had moved down in my soul and made a change in my life. Amen. You know why? He passes by. He wants to make a change.
10: That's right.
2: Change in salvation.
10: Yes, sir.
2: Change in the situation.
10: Right. Right.
2: God's going to make it better.
10: Yes, sir.
2: He said, I'm just passing by.
10: Sure. Amen.
2: What are you going to do when He passes by? Will you cry out?
10: Come on. Sure. Yeah.
2: Will you answer the call?
10: Yes, sir.
2: Will you let Him make that change?
10: Yes, sir. Amen.
2: That you can't make on your own.
11: Yes, sir.
2: He's just a passing by.
10: Amen.
2: Heads are bowed and eyes are closed. Preacher, you come on, do whatever you want to do tonight. You know what I know about God? Why He's passing by? Just like those boys in that boat.

0: chapter number 2 and verse number 36 on down. The Bible says, and this is the King Solomon here, and this the king sent and called for Shimei and said unto him, build thee an house in Jerusalem and dwell there, and go not forth thence any whither. For it shall be that on the day that thou goest forth, that passest over the brook Kidron, thou shalt know for certain that thou shalt surely die. Thy blood shall be upon thine own head. And Shimei said unto the king, the saying is good. As my lord the king has said, so will thy servant do. And Shimei dwelt in Jerusalem many days. And it came to pass at the end of 3 years that two of the servants of Shimei ran away unto Achish the son of Maacah, king of Gath. And they told Shimei, saying, behold, thy servant be in Gath. Shimei rose and saddled his ass and went to Gath to Achish to seek his servants. Shimei went and brought his servants from Gath. And it was told Solomon that Shimei had gone from Jerusalem to Gath and was come again. And the king sent and called for Shimei and said unto him, did I not make thee to swear by the Lord and protest it unto thee, saying, know for a certain on the day that thou goest out and walkest abroad any whither, that thou shalt surely die? And thou saidest unto me, the word that I have heard is good. Why then hast thou not kept the oath of the Lord and the commandment that I have charged thee with? The king said moreover to Shimei, thou knowest all the wickedness which in thy heart is privy to, that thou didst to David my father. Therefore the Lord shall return thy wickedness upon thine own head. And the king shall be blessed, and the throne of David shall be established before the Lord forever. So the king commanded Benaiah the son of Jehoiada, which went out and fell upon him, that he died. And the kingdom was established in the hand of Solomon. This morning I want to preach to you on just, I got different titles for it, but, you know, I just preach on the thought here, stay put. Just stay put. And, that's what, Solomon told Shimei here, but didn't do. He's reading this story one day, you know, and stay put, something he's supposed to do. And I got to thinking about that, you know, it's kind of like football. If any of you ever played football, I played high school football, and one of the things that they used to say is, stay home, when you're out there playing. And the reason why they tell you to stay home is because that they don't want you over-pursuing. When you're on defense, they tell you stay home, meaning that when the ball is going that way, in that direction, know your place, know your position, know your responsibility, and stay home. Don't over-pursue too much, because if you chase the ball and they run a reverse, the ball's going that way, they run a reverse, and you're over here chasing, you just stay home. The ball comes reverse all the way around you, and the team has the opportunity to score. Some of you that know anything about football, you know what I'm talking about. Stay home, stay put. Stay where you're supposed to be. It was the idea in football. And the same way here, I believe that this morning, you and I, we could learn some things from Shimei this morning here. We need to stay where we're supposed to be. Know your place in church. Know your position that God has given you to fill. Know your responsibilities that you're supposed to do. Stay home and stay around it. Get around those things and don't be wandering off. Amen. And I want to preach you on that thought this morning. Let's pray. Lord, I pray now for your blessing. I pray, Lord God, that you'd help me, Lord, to say what only needs to be said. But I pray most of all, you get the honor and the glory out of this message here, Father. And Lord God, I pray just thanking you for the opportunity, Lord God. Now, Lord, I pray just commit my heart, Lord, my mind, my body, my mouth to you, Father. May you use it as you please. And I love you, Lord. I pray now that you guide and direct. Give me the hearts and the minds of these people and the ears. Help me to put something in there, Lord God, with the power of your Spirit that may stick with them, Lord God. Help them to make some decisions for you, Lord. We pray these things in Jesus' holy name. Amen. Stay put. Stay put. You know, some people might think that he was confined to Jerusalem and think, man, what a sorry place to be stuck. Some people would read this story and think, man, I feel sorry for Shimei. He just got stuck in Jerusalem. Some people would think that. You know, some of you here today, some of you from the boys' home, the men's and the girls, and some of you that are members of this church, maybe you think that way. I've got to go to church. You feel like you're confined or you're stuck there. That's what Shimei, they stuck him there. And people think that. People think that, wow, oh man, look at him. He's just confined there. But I want you to think of it just in a different way. You know, would it have been a bad thing to have lived in Jerusalem during that time? Think about it. Wow. Would it have been bad, during the time of King Solomon's reign, to actually have been confined to Jerusalem? Now, I don't know the measurements. I've read several measurements about the city of Jerusalem, but it was a pretty large city. And he told them to stay in there. He just didn't tell them to stay in the walls of the city. He said, don't go beyond the brook Kidron. So evidently, he had the city to wander around in, and as well, he had the outside certain amount of area to wander out there further, a little bit farther than the gates. And Solomon placed some boundary on. Told them to stay put. Don't run off. And some people might think, wow, that's just too much. You know, sometimes we as Christians feel that way. We feel that all this preaching, we feel that the Word of God, when we read it, the Spirit of God working in our heart, we just think, oh, God, don't let me do nothing. Amen. Yeah, I don't know about you, but think about this. Give me another thought here about this. Maybe the Garden of Eden. Yeah, I don't know how big the Garden of Eden. But let's just say that the Garden of Eden was the size of the city of Birmingham. Let's just say that, for example. Well, it was the size of the city of Birmingham. Now, you think about this here. You think about this. God told Adam and Eve, He said, hey, of every tree in the garden thou mayest freely eat. But He said, the tree in the midst of the garden, He said, thou shalt not eat of it. For the day that thou eatest thereof, thou shalt surely die. Now, my question is this. If this Garden of Eden was about the size of Birmingham, the city of Birmingham, what in the world was Eve doing in near the tree of the knowledge of good and evil?
1: Amen.
0: I mean, you have a town this size, and the only place you can find is that tree right there? Amen. Think about that. I mean, how hard is it to find one tree, man? I mean, what in the world was she doing there? You got a whole town, man, to hang around, but you want to go to that one tree. How about this one here? You got Jerusalem, the city of Jerusalem there to live in. You got town outskirts, the suburbs around Jerusalem to live in. Now why in the world would you be worried about trying to leave the place? Some of you here this morning, you're Christians and you always think, well, the priest always preach again. Why can't I have no fun in Christianity? You're looking at it wrong. Why don't you just enjoy what you have here? You know, I was thinking about it. It wouldn't have been a bad thing to have been confined to Jerusalem. You know why? First of all, you know, the name Jerusalem there is the city of peace.
1: Amen.
0: Amen. I mean, why? Who wouldn't want peace? Amen. I mean, the whole world's fighting for it right now. Taking machine guns, guns, and army tanks, everything. Blowing each other up, killing each other. For what? To have peace. What would you give to live in a city of peace? You imagine that probably if the city lived up to its name, there was no crime. Amen. No crime, no violence going on. Everything was peaceful, man. I mean, like the preacher preached the other morning, it was like peace like a river. I mean, you couldn't tell if anything wild was going on. It was just, man, a good peace. Amen. I mean, some of you go out there and work in the world all day, you come home, you're like, oh, you cut that's over with. Man, you turn off the TV's not on, nothing's on, you just sit there. I sit there sometimes in a dark room and just sit there, man, and absorb that quietness. That peace was something there to stay with. Amen. I mean, yeah, the peace that you got in your home, you Christians here, those of you that have a Christian home, godly mom and dad, you got godly children, you ought to take that for granted. That's something that it's good to have. Well, man, we can't do this. We can't do that. You're whining, complaining. Oh, for what? You got peace in the home.
1: Amen.
0: Man, there's a bunch of them. Amen. I bet you some of these boys would trade you boys and you girls for your home.
1: Amen.
0: They got peace in their home. They got mama and daddy loving each other and mama and daddy loving them, taking care of them. They ain't got that. Amen. There's a bunch of families out there. There's no peace. I remember before my dad got saved, man, we'd hide from my dad when he come home. I know they sing those in songs, but it was real at our house. Man, there came this, my dad drunk home. Man, we'd go to the room. We had this bunk bed. We'd hide in there. We'd sit there and see if he was all right. If he was drunk, we'd stay there. If he wasn't drunk, we'd say, all right, maybe it's okay to come out. Imagine living like that. You know, we say, why did Shimei leave? You know why? You know, he didn't like the city of peace. You know, maybe why else? Was it a bad thing? No, I don't think so. You know why? It was only a city of peace, but it was a city place of worship. This is where all the whole Israel had to come to worship. Think about that a while. He said, well, it's terrible to live there. No, it wouldn't have been. You imagine? I mean, Shimei, at least he wasn't locked out from worship. Maybe at least Solomon did not confine him to some city way up north, like the city of Dan. He said, get out there, you stay out there. No, He let him stay at the city of worship. Where everybody came. Shimei, no doubt, probably peeked out the window every so often, seen people bringing their animals in. Seen people come into the temple. Seen that temple worship go on. Amen. You ever think about what that temple worship went on? It must have been sight. I think it was something, man. That Bible says it's all and made these shields. You imagine this in your mind for a while. I mean, here in the morning, here they would blow the trumpets, man. These priests would come walking up. The shields would be raised. And man, they would say, oh, give thanks unto the Lord for His mercy endureth forever. I mean, that would just ring through the whole town, the streets and the boulevard. It would just ring through there. And then right about that time, they would say, let the house of Aaron now say, for His mercy endureth forever. Man, they would say that. And He says, let them now that fear the Lord say, that His mercy endureth forever. Let them now that fear the Lord say, that His mercy. And I mean, they would just say that, and mercy endureth forever. Praises of God. And I mean, people were just worshiping God. God would come down, visit there at that place. And man, Shimei had privy to that. He'd pick up, man. He said, man, I live right next to this. Man, what a blessing. Amen. And probably sometimes he got in on that thing. Amen. Here they come. Yeah, His mercy endureth forever. Yeah, glory to God. Amen. I should be dead for cursing David. I should be dead for taking him off. But praise God, His mercy endureth forever. Amen. Some of you haven't shouted nothing this week. You ought to shout that. His mercy endure forever. Man, Shimei, he saw that go on. It wasn't a bad place to live. Man, I mean, this ain't a bad church. Amen. If I wasn't a preacher, if I wasn't called like I was, I'd be a member of this church. Amen. I would. I'd join this church in a heartbeat, man. I mean, I'd make a real good church member after some of the people I've pastored a while. Amen. I'd make a real good church member. Amen. Man, I come, man, get in on this thing here. Amen. I think it's pretty good. I like it, man, when it gets good in church. I like it when the shouting's good. I like it when it's real. When God, man, comes into place and meets with people's heart. And Shimei was privy to that. He saw that. He said, man, this is good. No doubt he probably got in on that presence of God. Man, the heart got stirred. Man, things got moving. He said, man, this is good. Not only was it a city of peace and a city of place of worship, but also it was the city of the King. Like I said, he could live somewhere else, but he didn't. He lived where the King lived. The Bible says Solomon, all his glory, would not, man, they were not arrayed like. You talking about how Solomon came to worship? Man, I mean, here he is, knowing the King. Remember, every morning he'd get out, Solomon walk over there. Maybe he would live right near. Maybe Solomon made him live right near him, so he'd keep an eye on him. And so there he was. Every morning, Shimei, God got up and stood stretched, man, on top of the roof of his house, got out, and then Solomon by the same time. Morning, Solomon. You still there? You haven't gone nowhere? No, sir. I'm still here. He said, oh, that's no big deal. That's a big deal. If you knew the King, the monarch, that was a big deal. May I say to you, you know the King of Kings? It is a big deal to know God. Psalmist said this way, it boggled the mind of the psalmist so much that he said this over there. He said, what is man that thou art mindful of him? And the son of man that thou visitest him? I think some of you have such a high opinion of yourself that you think that, hey, God is blessed to have me here. Turn that thing around. You're blessed to have God even know who you are. Amen. Amen, amen. I'm glad they sing that song. It says, I know Him. I know Him. I know Him. But He said, best of all, He knows me. Yeah. That's the best part, man. I know God. I know Him. But best of all, He knows me. Why He does, I don't know. Why He would even care to come down and visit with me. Why He would even touch my heart, I don't know. But I'm glad He does. Yeah. Aren't you? Aren't you glad that He comes, man, and rattles your cage every now and then? Yeah. Aren't you glad that He comes and says, you, I'm talking to you, it's your sin. Get this out of here. You want to get closer? You want to know me better? This needs to be getting rid of. Man, I, like a preacher preached last night, it's a blessing. I told my wife that. Dad stole my illustration, by the way. That was my illustration. I told my wife that one day. I said, she always picking on her, poking her, teasing her, and all that. And she was sitting there, don't. Did she say that? And then I drive a while, then again I'll do this, you know, and I do that, fool around all the time. And she says, why are you always bothering me? I said, because I like you. I only like you, I love you. Amen. I said, honey, you need to be worried if I don't bother you. Amen. If I stop bothering somebody else, then you're really in trouble. Amen. Amen. It's a blessing when God bothers you. Some of you dreading the service, coming to serve. Oh, he's going to preach on my sin. Start to hyperventilate. We might need to give out bags. Amen. He's going to preach on the movies again. He's going to preach on me. Oh, Lord. I mean, you're hyperventilating this morning. It's a good thing when God bothers you. It's a bad thing when it don't bother you. It's a bad thing when you can just sit there, man, not wonder what's going on. It's a bad thing when you're sitting there, man, you're like, what's the preacher talking about? Good preacher. I ain't heard nothing yet. That's a bad thing when you're thinking like that. But it's a good thing when you're thinking, oh, Lord, have mercy. That's a good thing when you're bothered like that. God bless you. May I say, it was a good thing to live in Jerusalem in that day. It was the city of peace. It was the city of worship. It was the city of the King. My question is, why'd you leave Shimei? Why? Why do some of you want to get away from church? Why do you want to get away from the things of God? Why do you want to get away from what's good and what's godly, what's holy? Why do you want to get away from that? Got thoughts here. If you don't mind, I'll preach them. If you do mind, I'll preach them anyway. Amen. First of all, I want to say this here. Maybe he left because he didn't take the king's word seriously. He didn't take it seriously. Psalm said, the day you leave, he said, that's the day you're going to die. What do you think? Well, he didn't really mean that. You know, he meant die, but not die, die. He kind of meant die, you know. Amen. You know, what was the original Hebrew on this? We need to get some scholars here. What's that? How's that word there? How that reworked the Hebrew here? You know, that tense of the verb is actually not right. And ethan should have been changed to heathen. It should have been this way. Maybe he didn't take it seriously. Maybe you're not taking the preaching seriously this week. Preachers preaching their heart out. It's good preaching. And some of you just sit there like a knot on a log.
1: Glory.
0: Why? Take it seriously, man. I think you should take all preaching seriously. You know what's a good way to keep yourself right? Well, God, is take all preaching seriously. Take it personally. He said, he's saying that right at me. Yes, yes, we are. Oh, he's preaching right on my sin. Yes, I am. Oh, he's calling me out in front of everybody. Yes, we are. You.
1: Amen.
0: Amen. Some of you think, well, you know what? He's probably talking to so-and-so. Oh, sister so-and-so, I need to get her this tape of the morning service. She would have, no, you. Oh, I need to send this tape to brother so-and-so. He really needs to hear that preaching. No, you really need to hear it. You know why he left? He didn't take the king's word seriously. You taking the preaching seriously? Amen. Amen. I mean, I pretty much thought I said yes, Lord, to everything in my life. But the preacher preached on saying yes, Lord. I wasn't really sure, Lord. Lord, remember, Lord, I took out a blank check on my wife's thing. I said, hey, I said, Lord, here, put your pay to the order of the Lord Jesus Christ. Left the amount blank, sign my name. I said, Lord, here. Write in there whatever you want me to do. Yes, Lord. See, some of you folks, you still don't want to do that either. You're not taking it seriously. Well, I wonder who he's preaching to this morning. I wonder who needs this message. Brother Charlie says someone's hindering. I wonder who that is. Yeah, I think them down there in the front, them Indians, I know that they're hindering this thing here. Yeah, it's probably them new people that came in this week. They haven't been around like I have, you know. I've been around this church a while. You know, them new people, they're the ones. Yeah, I know they're in there. Why don't you take the preaching seriously? Why don't you take the Word of God seriously again? Listen to it. Apply it. I'm sure the preacher is saying something somewhere. Man, get it and man, put it in here. Say, me. You may even take the King's Word seriously. Man, we live in a day and age where people don't take God's Word seriously. I know because they don't read very much of it. I know when it's being preached, it bothers them. I know when it's printed out there in the public, people, man, they get all crazy about it. Why? They don't take it seriously anymore. Why'd you leave, Shimei? Might have been he didn't take the King's Word seriously. Number two, it might have been because he thought that no one would find out when he left. Saddled the ass, you know. Solomon's lights off. All right, boys. Saddle the thing. Let's go. Jump down there and, you know, get on that little ass and ride that thing out of town. Man, I mean, that next brought the two servants back. Next morning came in here. Man, just saddle up the ass. I mean, just walking in that morning. Solomon walks out for his morning stretch. Jimmy, yes, sir. He said, what are you doing? Oh, I'm just getting ready for an early morning stroll, Solomon. You know how it is. I'm going to go around town, you know. You ain't going nowhere. No, man. You know, I just, everything, all right. Get back in there, you know. You know why? What happened? He thought no one would find out, maybe. You know what a lot of us do? A lot of Christians do? They do things thinking no one will find out.
1: Amen. You're right. Come on.
0: Preacher won't know. Oh, if I can keep it hidden from Brother Tab, I'll be all right. If I can keep it hidden from Miss Myra, she won't know. As long as she don't have me, I will be all right. If I can keep it hidden from everybody else, no one knows, I'll be all right. Help me out here. You know what? I might have thought that no one would find out. But you know what? Somebody gave him up there. You realize that?
1: Yeah,
0: Bible says right there in verse 41, and it was told Solomon. It was told. Somebody kind of watched Shimei for him. He left out of town. Solomon. I saw Shimei. He left town last night. You know, when he left town, you know what? He's gone down beyond. He went down to Gath. He had two servants he had to go chase down. He said, man, you know what? He's coming back later. Watch. Ask him in the morning. Solomon asked him in the morning. He said, oh, I'm all right. Solomon said, huh. I knew that. You know what? Preachers, we as preachers, we're always, they say we're always the last to find out. We are as preachers, but we always do find out. The fact remains, we do find out. We do find out what you're doing. Well, he's the last. He's the last. But we know it. We do find out. Sometimes it would help. We just ask our wife. Because my wife, I found out she's right at the top of that food chain. She knows what's going on. If I just had enough sense sometimes, honey, you know what's going on with this? She'd tell me. I'd come to her and say, did you realize that this was going on in church? She said, oh, yeah, I knew about that last week. And I'm like, you didn't tell me. I could have done something about it. That's old news. Now, that was last week's news, you know. But you know what? Someone else. I told on him. He did that because he thought that no one would find out. How many times have you gone out there and done something and you thought no one saw you? You know what I like about preaching? I like about preaching. It's like, man, the guy get up, just read your mail. I like that about preaching. I mean, he'll just call it out, man, like it, and you're sitting there thinking, oh, who told him? Begin to look around. You know, let me give you a nugget here. We as preachers, we're too busy to follow you around and take notes on you. Praise the Lord, bless God. I'm preaching on that Sunday. Yeah, I got that too. Amen. Yeah, I heard that. Amen, yeah. Got a nugget for you. We're too busy to do that. Too busy to be a cheap private detective, amen? I mean, really? Too busy to do that. But yeah, it's what you think. Preacher, he told. Hey, no, my wife told on me. My husband, my kids told on me. By the way, that is a good way for you to get caught, your kids. Let it be on the secret that preacher's got, man. We got kids. Hey, that's why we give out candy. Amen. We give out candy to win them to us. They're on our side. Amen.
2: How's your mom and dad? What's been going on at home? Yeah. How things go? Amen. Yeah. Really? Yeah. Amen. No joke. I asked this one girl I know, as a good friend of mine, one of the best friends I've had. I asked his daughter one. I said, "How are your mom and dad doing?" And I just did that to be nice. "Oh, you know, mom and dad are getting divorced." You didn't understand. I said the name. You know, so-and-so and him, your mom and your dad. You know, your mom, your dad. He goes, "Oh, yeah, they're not living together no more. They're going to get divorced." Man, I mean, tell you what, man, you can get found out somehow, somewhere. I'll tell you what, I'll tell you who's taking notes on you. The Holy Spirit of God. So we're watching this, huh? Are we? You're listening to that, are you? Again? You're looking at this? Quit! Turn away! I got to turn away. But I'm writing it down. Amen. You're going with her again? No, don't get in his car. No. Well, I got this down. Saturday, whenever your preacher's getting ready to study his message over there, Holy Spirit shows up and says, "Hey, preacher, I got something for you to preach." Lord, that don't look like anything nobody's doing around here. Just preach on it. Yes, sir. Get up there and preach the fire, man. You could see the faces. We see it from up here. We see it. See it right now. Amen. He thought no one would find out. Somebody going to find out. Bible says, be sure your sin will find you out. God has it designed that way so you're going to get caught. God has it set up that way. You will get caught. Well, he'd been doing it for several years. Well, maybe God don't really care about him. The pastor said something a long time ago. It took me a while to figure it out, but I understand it now. He said, God loves you enough to catch you, to expose you. If you ever been caught, you know what? You got to praise God. God cared enough to expose it. Because you probably wouldn't have stopped until God caught you. Amen. Tell you another thing. You shimmy out. Why don't you leave? Maybe he thought no one would catch him. Maybe he didn't take King's word seriously. Maybe he thought that the two servants were more important than his own life. Stop and think about that, Hua. What did he leave Jerusalem for? Two servants. Servants! I thought servants are replaceable. What was so special about these two? But I don't even give their names. He could just let them go. Shimei, why didn't you just let them go? I had to have them two servants. You know what? I think of some of you like that. I just have to have them. They're gone, don't worry about it. Some of you just got something you just got to have. Why don't you just let it go? Let it run away. Let it go far away from you. Let it. You're during camp meeting, during youth camp, you get preached to, you give up stuff, you burn stuff. Let it burn. Let it go. Let it die. Let it go. Ain't nothing worth your life. Ain't nothing worth your testimony out there that you can just let it go. You say, "Well, preacher, I'm just going to hang on to this. It's just one of my things. All preachers have their faults, and I'm going to let this go until the Lord comes." Well, maybe you end up ineffective. Maybe you won't preach like you used to. Maybe it'd be, man, it'd ruin your ministry, ruin your church. Well, so he's been getting away. Like I said, maybe God don't care about him. God does care about you. Why don't you let it go? What in the world you got to hang on to that you got to say, "I got to have it"? No, you ain't got to have it. You didn't let it go. Shimei, why'd you leave? He said, "I just had to have them two servants back." Servants. Get two more in the morning. Replace them. No, I got to go out there. That's the way a lot of people are. I got to go have this. Hey, man, you know what's good about our camp meeting out there? I'm not saying the best, but I'm saying it's what's good. What one thing that makes our camp meeting good is you have to unplug at our camp meeting.
3: Amen.
2: Amen. I mean, you go up to no cell service.
3: Amen.
2: Yes, there are places in America where there's no cell service. I mean, none. Drive way out there, man. I mean, there's no cell service. There's no cell service, man. I mean, you just can't have anything out there. Man, I mean, we had these young people. Brother Mark McGahey was unplugged all week. I didn't even see him run anywhere to check his messages. I watched him, too. Mark, you can go check your... I'm joking. You go check yourself. Hey, I don't worry about it. Wait. Say, man, I like that. You know what we don't want to do? We don't want to unplug. We just got to have it. You don't have to got to have anything. You live without it. You know, it's good to every now and then to grow up without having anything. The world punches at you these commercials. You got to get this. You got to have this. And then you think you got to. No, you don't. The world got you deceived. You live without it. Amen. Now you live without running water. We've done it. You live without electricity. Amen. I know. I'm just walking all over you right now, isn't it? Amen. It hurts. There's something you can live without. You can live without that cruise around Sonic. I got to go cruise around Sonic tonight. No, you don't. I got to go walk the mall this afternoon. No, you don't. I got to see him. I mean, girls, amen. I got to see him. No, you don't. I got to call her. If I don't text her, she's going to leave me. Let her go. Let her go. Let her go. They asked the 80-year-old bachelor. They asked him. He said, man, why have you been a bachelor for 80 years? He said, it's better to want to have something than to have something you don't want. Help you out. Let her go. Let her go. Let her run away. Let him run away. Let it expire. Let it go out of style. Let it go. Why did you leave Jerusalem, Shimei? He probably thought that two servants were more than his own life. You know, maybe he just, man, he thought, man, he couldn't let it go. I don't see why. I watch people in my church hang on to certain things. And I said, well, this is not good. You need to get rid of that. You know what we had at a church, you know, a preach against a preacher. I didn't preach the same message, but I heard this title and it sounded real catchy, so I used it. One man came to me in church. He said, brother, he said, there's things I want to get rid of in my home. I said, what? He said, I don't know. He said, I feel I need to burn them. I said, amen. He said, can we have a church service like that? I said, amen, we'll do it. We'll do it Sunday night before camp. We'll have a church. We'll have burning in the parking lot. He said, all right, then. And I, by that way, that night, I got ready to preach and preached on that thought. I just said, kill the cows and burn the plows. Now, I titled that message that, but I had all different points. I showed the Bible where people were burning stuff and all through there, went through that thing. Man, that night, people brought stuff to church. I was kind of amazed. I watched them. You know, we had some other people visiting our church that night, and they were watching. Man, these Indians brought some stuff, Indian artifacts. They burn Indian artifacts. Now, I know you, white people like to collect that stuff, but... Let me help you out. A lot of that stuff's connected with some wicked man singing over it and blessing it with his wicked ungodliness. We know that. I know you don't. And you're just going to claim ignorance and carry it around. Amen. I saw people there burning stuff, man, that was precious to them, to their family. Indian feathers, I mean, stuff like that. And I mean, I said, why are you burning that? I just asked him out of curiosity, why are you burning that? One brother told me, he said, you know, he said, my uncle gave me this. Uncle, when I used to dance with the Indian, he said, an Indian dance, he said, my uncle gave me this. He said, I know he gave him was eagle, a whole wing of an eagle. What an eagle feather. It wasn't a feather, it was a whole wing. And I know you know anything about Indian art, but that's some money. Got ready to burn that. He said, man, my mom told me I should just give it back to him since he made it. He said, no. He said, if it ain't good for me, it ain't good for him. There were some people there watching us, man, from Alaska. They were like, man, that eagle feather, we like to have that over there. And he said, no, we burn it, get rid of it. There's something you can just let go of. I've seen some of them Christians there that have been Christians for 10, 15, 20 years. Our church there, they brought these little medicine bags. Medicine bag for a Navajo, man, very precious thing. They said, my grandma made this for me. I had this since I was a child. They brought that and I said, preacher, I've had it all these years, but it's bugged the fire out of me. He said, I think I need to burn it. Do it. Seen them throw it in. That was stuff I know that means something to them. But you know what? They said, I'm let it go. How about you? He said, oh, preacher, it's not sinful. Some of that stuff that these guys burned in our church, and I'll stand there. I said, there's nothing wrong with that. Preachers around me, those preachers there watching me said, there ain't nothing wrong with that. That ain't that bad. You know what? It was bad for them because God told them to do it.
1: Yes, sir. Yes, sir.
2: Maybe this week all you've been hearing is just one thing in your heart. He just keeps preaching on that. Every preacher, maybe that's the one you need to let go.
1: Yes,
2: let it run off. Don't go finding it. Let it die here at an altar this week. Let it die right here. And then next week, leave it here. The week after, let it die. Bury it. Kick some dust on it. Say, no, I'm letting it go. Why, Shimei? Why did you have to leave Jerusalem? Well, the Bible says there, it says another point here. It says after 3 days. After 3 years, it says there. And after these days, it says. I kind of get the idea from reading that. Maybe he just got tired of staying in Jerusalem. Tired of the boundaries that was made for him. See, what do you mean by that? Maybe living in Jerusalem, it's got boring to him. Church got like that to you? Have you gotten to the point where you just feel that church is, well, they're going to sing. You used to shout in some song, but then now you go, oh, I know that song. It won't be long before you walk out and follow Shimei. You know why? Because you're used to all this. Oh, we're supposed to shout here. We're supposed to wave the hand here. We're supposed to stand up here. We're supposed to go do this here. You just got used to it all. Don't get used to this. To the point where you take it for granted. I mean, yeah, amen, amen. We want God to show up. We want God to stir up. But you can get to the point where, I know what they're going to do now. He's going to jump up. He's going to shout. He's going to run down. He's going to do it. We get so much, we get so accustomed to our routine, and we don't even desire and crave it anymore. You feed a man T-bone steak every day of his life. After a couple of weeks, he can get tired of T-bone. Some of us here, we're like, oh yeah, here we go again. You lost that wonder. You lost how to manage. Man, you imagine what Shimei saw every day? The worship, the peace, the king himself walking out in front of him every day. And that laugh, ain't that a big deal? Everybody sees that. No, Shimei, not everybody gets to see the king, talk with the king, and live around the worship. Nobody does that. You're the only one. Some of you think, well, all church like this and all this land. No, it ain't. All the time we'll shout and sing it out. When it does, man, you ought to cherish it. Man, I sit there and I weep, man. I sit there, tears come out of my eyes. I say, yes, Lord. Yeah, God hold me and preach the other day, man, about that river. Brother Earl, I believe, talking about how you can go take a drink of a river, get full, but then that river, you never done it in a river. That's the way God is. God, sometimes He just moves through here and you feel like, I've got enough. But yet He's still flowing, going down right now. You will never get enough. Every now and then you just need to turn around and get another drink. Say, man, this is good. Why don't you get a drink this week? Why don't you let God minister to you here? Why don't you let God work on you? Well, it's going to happen like maybe you're going to go through a dry spell here. Oh, preacher, it's going to be like next meeting. Maybe it won't. Maybe God won't show up the next 10 meetings you go to. You might as well enjoy it.
1: Amen.
2: Might as well enjoy the good preaching, the good singing. Say, I need that. Let me take it in. Don't take it for granted. Man, he just assumed it would always be that way. He said, well, it's like this every other town. I'm just going to go down there. Got used to it. Lost the wonder. That's why he left. Shimei, why'd you leave? Maybe his old nature got the best of him. Verse 44 says, I know the wickedness in your heart, Solomon told him. His old nature got the best of him. Now, old nature said, we got to go. We don't like these boundaries. We don't like limitations. Your flesh is like that. Your flesh does not like limitations you put on it. You cannot have more than 7 hours of sleep. Tell your flesh that, especially this week. Amen. Tell it this week. You could only have 6 hours every night. That's it. That flesh don't like limits put on it. You can only have one serving of that pot roast. Amen. That flesh don't like limitations put on it. That flesh don't like it when you tell it, say, you know what? We're not going to do this. His old nature got the best of him. You know what? When you get away from God, your old nature got the best of you somewhere. It don't like limits. It does not like the discipline you make it. Does not like it when you deny it. Does not like it when you make it do anything. There's some days I get up, man, and it feels like I'm dragging somebody around. Sit down. Open it. Read it. Amen. I don't know about you, but man, I feel that way sometimes. Look, look. Thou shalt. Now, I mean, we can read in there. Amen. Sometimes, man, pulling away from that dinner table. Come on. Wait, one more bite. Wait. Get out of bed. Get up. Throw the sheet. Throw the blanket. Get out of the thing. No, I'm hiding the snooze button. Get out. Get out. You know, when your old nature gets the best of you, you can do like Shimei. You can run beyond that boundary. By the way, boundaries are good things. They say fences make good friends. It's good to have limits on yourself. Amen. You know, I want you to see a few things here. We'll be done here. You don't realize this here? Did you realize that he never asked Solomon for help or anyone? Never did. Solomon, my servants are gone. Can you grant me a temporary reprieve? I'm going to go get him. Come back. Solomon, maybe you can send someone out there. Did he have friends in town? Can you guys go get them? This is what they look like. Here's some pictures. Go find them. Bring them back. Why didn't he ask for anybody for help? Some of you tonight, you're tottering. Looking out there and saying, oh, I want to go try this. I want to get... Why don't you ask someone for help? Why don't you get around your preacher? Get around a strong Christian in church. I need some help. Pray with me about something, man. It's ruining me. Man, I can't let go of it. I'm trying to let go, but man, it's got the best of me. I need some help. Lord, help! Lord God, if you don't take this away from me tonight, Lord God, I don't know what I'm going to do. Why don't you say that to God? Lord God, Lord, you know what I'm thinking? You know what I'd like to do? God, please change this. Lord, I'm tired of thinking this way. I'm tired of wanting to do that. God, take this away, please. Please. Get some help, Lord. Why don't you ask for help? You got a God in heaven, man. He said, is there anything too hard for me? Said, no. Maybe you're in that position tonight just so you realize God can help. God can deliver. God can give victory. Why didn't he ask Solomon for help? Why didn't he ask? And you realize this here? There was no offer for him to get right after Solomon confronted him. Do you realize that? Shimei didn't even beg for forgiveness. Didn't even confess. Nothing! After he got caught and exposed, he just left. Stood there. Took it. This week, preacher's been preaching, and some of you, he's been rattling your cage. Been reading your mail right to you, and it's you. You know what? You're just sitting there like, Shimei, not saying nothing. You're not even trying to get right. You're not even trying to confess to God. You're not even doing nothing. You're just sitting there. God's pricking your heart with the sword, stabbing you. You. And you're just sitting there like, yeah, amen. Why didn't he get right? I'm so sorry, Solomon. I don't know what came over me, man. I don't know. Maybe Solomon would have mercy. Who knows? He said, Solomon, he said, Shimei, didn't you go? Why didn't you do anything? Why? And man, I mean, just ran. Why? And then, well, I'll take it by your silence. Then there's no other choice for me to do. He said, but not fall on, kill him. You ever stop and think about that? Maybe God, since morning, maybe you need some help. Why don't you ask God for help? After God has exposed you this week, after God has called you on the carpet, after God has got right in front of you, confronted you face to face, and said, "You, this is what I want you to get right. This is what I want you to do. Give in." I want you to say, "Yes, Lord. Get right at that thing." Shimei, I didn't want to get right. Last of all, I think King Solomon was not unreasonable. You know why? Shimei agreed to the terms. If you back up there, he agreed to the terms there. Bible says down there in verse 38, Shimei said to him, "King, the saying is good. As my lord the king has said, so will thy servant do." He agreed to the terms already. You know what? God is not unreasonable. Bible says over there, you know what? It says there, talk about Romans 12, verse 1. It says, my brother, I beseech you, by the mercy of God, to present your body a living sacrifice, holy, acceptable to God, which is your reasonable service. Then over there, Isaiah chapter 1, verse 18, "Come now, let us reason together." He says, "Don't be red like crimson." He says, "Be white as snow." So come on, let's reason about this thing. God is not unreasonable. Some of you think He is. God's put some boundaries on you. God has put you some limits on you. This is what you can do. But you know what? You're so worried about the boundaries, you forgot about what's in the city. The city's peace. In the city, the king lives there. In the city, that's where the worship of God goes on. You've been wanting out there so much, you just forgot and ignored what goes on around the city. Why don't you come and tell God you're sorry for that? Do something about it. Stay home. Stay put. Stay where you're supposed to be.

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on Hallelujah Street. 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

0: Amen. So this morning we'll go to two places. 1 Thessalonians chapter 4. And then 1 Corinthians. Actually, three places, and then Titus. So why go all the places? Maybe you didn't read your Bible this morning, so it's time to catch up, right? Verse 14, 1 Thessalonians chapter 4, verse 13. Did I say 13 or 14? 13, let me go find it. The Bible here says, "But I would not have you to be ignorant, brethren, concerning them which are asleep, that you sorrow not, even as other which have no hope. For if we believe that Jesus died and rose again, even to them also which sleep in Jesus, will God bring with him. For this we say unto you by the word of the Lord, that we which are alive and remain unto the coming of the Lord shall not prevent them which are asleep. For the Lord himself shall descend from heaven with a shout, with the voice of an archangel, and with the trump of God, and the dead in Christ shall rise first. Then we which are alive and remain shall be caught up together with them in the cloud to meet the Lord in the air. And so shall we ever be with the Lord. Wherefore, comfort one another with these words." Let's go to 1 Corinthians now, chapter 15, verse 50. 1 Corinthians chapter 15, verse 50. "Now this I say, brethren, that flesh and blood cannot inherit the kingdom of God, neither do corruption inherit incorruption. Behold, I show you a mystery. We shall not all sleep, but we shall all be changed. In a moment, the twinkling of an eye, at the last trump, for the trumpet shall sound, and the dead shall be raised incorruptible, and we shall be changed. For the corruptible must put on incorruptible, and this mortal must put on immortality. So when the corruption shall have put on incorruption, and the mortal and this mortal shall have put on immortality, then shall be brought to pass to say that it is written, death is swallowed up in victory. O death, where is thy sting? O grave, where is thy victory?" Let's go to Titus now, chapter 2, verse 13. "Looking for that blessed hope and the glorious appearing of the great God and our Savior, Jesus Christ." Let's pray. Dear God, thank you again for everything you have done for us, Lord. Help me to preach to your people. Get me out of the way. Put me aside and help us to show the things from the Word of God. Give us the wonderful things. Let it be seen. Lord, I pray for the people that are here to hear the Word of God and help them to have a better understanding. Lord, speak to us and show us the wonderful things from the Word of God. And get me out of the way. Put me aside, Lord. Thank you again. In Jesus' name I pray. Amen. So I'll give you the title. I just call this title, Closer to Get It All. Closer to Get It All. What do you mean, preacher? It's getting closer. Each day is getting closer. One day we will have a sinless body. One day we will never sin again. And one day we will never die again. One day that we'll be happy with the Lord. One day he will wipe away all tears. One day we ain't going to go through sorrow. We ain't going to go through sickness. We ain't going to go through what we're going through today. That day is coming closer each day. And I'm excited for that day. Each day I look for his appearing. Many times I said in my teaching and my preaching, I'm not looking for Antichrist. I ain't looking for the devil and his angel. I am listening out for the trump of God. Because 1 Thessalonians chapter 4 tells us, the trump shall sound. The trump is going to be, it's going to sound one day. And I'm not looking around what will happen to me, because I know God will give me peace because Jesus Christ lives in me, because the Bible does say that Jesus Christ indwells in the believers. Amen. And so I'm not afraid of dying. I ain't afraid of hunger. I ain't afraid of the government. I ain't afraid of whatever the world's going to bring. Why? Because I have Jesus Christ. Amen. A lot of people are so worried about hunger strike, gas prices going up, food prices going up, and all the supplies are going up. I'm not worried. You know what that tells me? It's getting closer. Amen. He's coming. Christ is coming. The other day I was gassing up and I saw, man, the gas price was like $5 a gallon. I said, what's the world come to? And all I was reminded was, like, he's coming. It's closer. And I just turned the other way and I didn't look at the gas going. I just looked the other way, looking the other way. And then, cheeks on. And I looked at it and it says $130. I said, wow. And I just thanked the Lord. I said, thank you. And so the devil was trying to let me to tell me to get mad about the prices. But one thing that I do know is that he's coming. Okay. Amen. And I didn't really say anything about the road condition this morning because I wanted to know who would come up, who would show up, even though it's in muddy condition. The reason why I didn't really say anything is because you're here. I've been telling you this morning that he's coming. Christ is coming. No matter how the road is, how the road condition is, maybe slid off the road or hitting the rugged road or how the bumpy road, the rocky road here, it's just to let you know he's coming. One day that everything will be smooth. Amen. One day that you're going to live with him. One day you're going to reign with him. One day you're going to have a glorified body. And that's the reason why I have that blessed hope. I'm not really worried about what's going to happen to me. Amen. But I do worry about the lost people, the people who rejected Jesus Christ, people who don't love the Lord, people who have walked out on God, people who don't want anything, they don't want anything to do with God. I do worry about them because one day, that day is coming as well. They'll go to hell. And that day is coming closer as well. Do you know that each day a lost person is a step closer to death? If they don't know the Lord, they split hell wide open. Amen. And the thing is, I don't want them going there. That's why it's better for us to be in a good example, to live right, to do right, I guess to eat right, to talk right. Why? Because the old quagi that need ego and he did on city case that's clean. So here the car nature, the total head of the never start with that Jesus Christ, the Yahi to start with that. Oh, Jesus Christ is dying, if he to start with that now. Each day we need to tell them that Christ saves sinners. Christ died for all. Christ can change lives. Amen. Christ can bring a drunk back into the right mind and preach the word of God. Amen. And I can say that Christ can deliver a druggie. And then that person can be used by God in preaching the word of God. Amen. And I thank God for a changed life. I thank God for Jesus Christ. I thank God for the Bible. And I thank God for the meeting house. Amen. The meeting house is here. The church building here. But to tell you the truth, you are the church building if you're saved. If you're saved, you are God's building. Why? Because Christ lives inside you. Amen. So here, as I say, it's a day closer every day. So the title is called Closer to Get It All. Do you know that one day, it's a day closer to get a glorified body? Number one, you will get a glorified body. Amen. Philippians chapter 3, verse 21. Philippians chapter 3, verse 21. The Bible there says, who shall change our vile body, that it may be fashioned like unto the glorious body, according to the working whereby he is able even all things unto himself. Amen. And we read 1 Corinthians chapter 15, verse 53 to 54, tells us that this corruption will put on incorruption, and this mortal must put on immortality. Amen. One day we're going to be like Jesus Christ. I'm looking forward to that. And I know there's a lot of teaching, different teachings on that. saying that every woman is going to change to a man. I don't believe that, because I got verses to prove to you that you will have a glorified body. Amen. And so, you know why I'm against that teaching? Because God is against transgender. God is against gay. God don't want no sex change. So why would God change your body when you get to heaven? Amen. And so you got to rightly divide the word of truth. You will have to rightly divide the word of truth right now. I don't have all the verses, but I believe this, that when my wife goes to heaven, she will remain a woman, but she will have a glorified body like Jesus Christ. Amen. And you can disagree with me on that. Show me the Bible verse where it says that God will change the sex on the person. So they're going to know where they're going to run to, but they don't tell it. That verse don't say anything like that. The Bible says that we shall see him as he is. Amen. We will be like him with a glorified body. And so here I'm getting a glorified body. The glorified body is better than Superman. The glorified body is better than Batman. Amen. The glorified body is better than Thor, or whatever all those Marvel characters are, better than the Hulk. Amen. And I'm going to say it this morning that when we get a glorified body, we'll just go here and there, just like that. Go to Jerusalem, cornfields, Chinle, amen. Just like in the blink of an eye, we're going to go here and there. We ain't going to have no wings, but we're going to be like Superman flying. We ain't going to be flying. We're just going to think about it. We're there. Amen. That's a glorified body. And I can just walk through this wall here. One day that it will happen. One day that I will just walk through the walls. Everybody will be like, I know what a Navajo would say. Chidi nanatsala. I know they're going to say that. Amen. But to me, I'm not a chidi. I have a glorified body. I'm a saved saint. Amen. And I want to be reigning with Jesus Christ. Amen. And so here, that's a blessing. It's a blessing to know that Christ will give us a glorified body. And here, I was thinking about this, that one song, what a day that will be. Amen. What a day that will be when when my Savior I shall see. Amen. One day I will see my Savior. Amen. And I look upon his face, and one day I will see his face. The one who saved me by his grace. Amen. Then as you continue on, it says, when he takes me by the hand, one day he'll take my hand, amen, and lead me through this promised land, through the promised land, amen. What a glorious day that will be, amen. Do you know that? No matter what I'm going through, no matter what the world brings me, I may have body aches, I may have going through some stuff, but one thing for sure, that one day I will get a glorified body. Amen. I know today that the devil is laughing about me because of the things that I'm going through, but I have news for you, devil. One day, it's getting closer and closer. One day, you'll be cast into the lake of fire. One day that I will have my joy. Amen. You may have your joy now, but when Christ comes and takes me home, gives me a glorified body, I will be happy. I will sing and say, thank you, Lord. Amazing grace. How sweet the sound. Amen. What a day that will be. Amen. I thank God for that he has saved a person like me. I was headed for hell, but he took me away when I accepted him. Now I'm going to heaven. So right now, the devil can laugh all he wants. One day that I will laugh for eternity as well. Well, you suffer forever. Amen. I thank God for that. Amen. As I was coming up this morning, I says, what a day that will be when I see the heavens, when I see my mansion, when I see the streets of gold. Amen. When I see my loved ones. Amen. Just thanking the Lord for that. Man, it's just amazing how the Lord works. It's getting closer. One day. Do you know that today, for a lost person, he's not promised a new body. Amen. But for us saints, if you're saved, you are promised a new body. That new body is a glorified body. Amen. As I thinking of the early days, as even so, come. Come, Lord, I just see the biggest cloud over our home. The Lord, just come.
1: be blessed if you come. Amen. I'm going to keep the day because I wanted that glorified body. I want that day to be today. So this morning I'm going to say that you ought to think about that day to be today, that day closer to getting to a glorified body. Amen. The other day there was a hailstorm. The home was up because we have a metal roof. And I said, hell is here. And everybody ran out. You scared me. Why are you scared? Amen. I thought you were talking about the real lake of fire. Amen. I said, no, it's a hailstorm. Those hardball snow. It's called hell. Oh, you scared me. No, I'm so much. Then Lindsay runs out. You scared me too. No, amen. Yeah, I don't know. Kaylee was just smiling. I think she got scared too. But the thing is that we ain't going to get scared no more when we get to heaven, when we get a glorified body. Amen. We can overcome what we see. The only thing today is that the reason why you can't see what the spiritual wickedness of the spiritual world can't see the world is because if you were to see a spiritual world, you ain't going to survive because it's just so wicked. But when we get our glorified body, your glorified body can see the spirit world and can handle the spirit world. Amen. When I was up here, man, I watched a Bruce Lee movie a long time ago. I used to be like, man, I wish I was Bruce Lee. Just jump way up there on top of the building. And then jump down again. I can't do that now, but I believe one day that I'll do that. Hey, man. I was looking at the roof and man, I got to crawl that roof. I got to get that ladder. It's too heavy, too. And I got and climb up here. I know I said, I prayed right here. The Lord, don't let me fall off. And I have a caution. I caught some of this stuff. And then, so yeah, while I'm up here, let me take down the flag. And because the flag is half gone. Just like today, America is half gone. Amen? But does that mean that I'm going to talk bad about America? No. I believe that America is still the greatest country, but it's just turned away from God. But one day, we're going to be at a better place. That promised land. Amen? Number two, you will get rewards with the five crowns. Rewards, five crowns. You will get a reward. This is based on what you do today, though. All right? The crown of righteousness. That's the easiest crown you can find that you will get. It's a day closer to getting these crowns. Amen. 2 Thessalonians chapter 4, 1 Thessalonians chapter 4, verse 8 tells us that Paul was going to get the crown of righteousness because he was looking for the Lord. Amen. That's one of the easiest crowns that you can get. If you don't have no crown today, just look for his appearing. Amen. It's a day closer. It's closer to get that crown. Just look for it. Is it today, Lord? Amen. Sad to say that some Christian ain't looking for the Lord. Instead of looking up for the Lord, they're looking down at their devices. Instead of looking up, they're just looking down, sad and depression. You know what? There is a cure for depression too. Amen. What is it? Jesus Christ. Amen. A while back, a long time ago, when I was in the world, when I just got gotten saved, I believe that I wasn't depressed. But when I accepted Christ, man, the depression left. Do you know that? It's a person's choice. If you want to get help from the Lord, just obey the Lord. If you don't want to get help from the Lord, then go ahead and live your life. But you're going to be living a miserable life. That's the problem today. Oh, I'm depressed. That's why I don't want church. Oh, I'm depressed. That's why I left church. Oh, I'm depressed. That's why I'm on drugs. Oh, I'm depressed. That's why I'm drinking. Oh, I'm depressed. That's why I go to AA meeting. AA ain't going to help. AA ain't going to help. Amen. You know what will help? Jesus Christ. Jesus Christ is the answer. Amen. Jesus Christ will always be there. No matter what you do to him, he will always be there. And then the incorruptible crown. 1 Corinthians chapter 9, verse 24 to 27. I'm not reading these verses because of time's sake. That is to put your body under subjection. That's the, probably be the one of the hardest crown for you. Amen. Sunday. Get up. Oh, wait. You're going to be late. Oh, I'll be late. It's a Sunday. Monday morning, you get up at 5. Amen. And you're at work 30 minutes early. Amen. But for church, you're late. Saturday, she. I'm hungry right now. I know I'm not going to die. I know I'll eat afterwards. That's the thing. It's just that. No, we'll eat. The Lord knows what he's doing. On the icy road, snow patch, there's a work on the oil with all this. But they would eat on the hot hall. Oh, it's too muddy. Let me get out of the way. What happened? You're pleasing your flesh. The incorruptible crown. I want to get an incorruptible crown. Why? Because I just wanted to tell the people, hey, I put my body under subjection. Where's yours? This is in the crown. That's a hodge. I got the crown of righteousness. And I got the incorruptible crown. I know I'll probably be showing off, amen, before I get into heaven. Look. Does it mean I'm getting full of pride? No, I'm just excited about it. I might not get the incorruptible crown. I said, where's your body? Was or please, this end. Amen. Some of us are aching that I see. Amen. The third crown of rejoicing. That's a soul winning crown. 1 Thessalonians chapter 2, verse 19 to 20 tells us of that. Do you know that if you win somebody to the Lord, man, you get excited? Oh, that person came to the Lord. And I witnessed to that person. He accepted Christ. Always praying for that person. He accepted Christ. Just one more soul. Maybe that's the reason why the day was renewed again, because it gave us mercy to see if we can bring somebody to church, to see if we can win somebody to the Lord. Amen. One more soul. Amen. You know, it may not be so much shouting about soul being saved, but up in heaven, man, all those angels saying, one more soul got saved. They're all shouting, amen. Up in heaven, man, everybody's shouting because the soul gets saved. For some reason, down here, we don't want to shout. Amen. Oh, I'm shy. But you're yelling at the ball game. Oh, I'm shy, but you're yelling at the TV. Amen. Oh, I'm shy. Oh, but you use your voice for something else. Amen. It's best that you shout. Amen. Do you know that one day that we will get these? It's coming closer. Each day, each second, each hour, each minute is coming closer. It might happen today. It might happen at 12. You might get these crowns. Amen. Another one, crown of glory. 1 Peter chapter 5, verse 1 to 3. That's to the preachers. Feed the flocks. Amen. Not only the preachers will get, but if you're actually encouraging someone, ladies, all right? Lady, if you see another sister going through some stuff, if you sit there with her and then talk over with her about feeding her with the word of God, then you might get that reward. Amen. You will get that reward. But if we just have this attitude, Amen. Do you know that if you have that kind of attitude, if you don't look for his coming, if you don't put your body under subjection, if you don't soul win, if you don't feed the flocks, you ain't going to get that reward. And whose fault is it? You. Because you decided not to do it. Last of all, crown of life. James chapter 1, verse 12, and also Revelation chapter 2, verse 10. That's enduring temptation, and that's a martyr's crown. Amen. You have to die for the Lord. to get that crown. Did you know that? If you live right, the government may not kill you. Somebody may not kill you, but if you're living right, if you're serving the Lord, and if you die serving the Lord, and if you die and doing right for the Lord, you will get that crown. Amen, because you died in the Lord. You died in the Lord, hey? Just right here, I'm preaching. I just want to change this struggle. Go to heaven. That crown is waiting for me. Why? Because I died serving the Lord. Amen. That's why the Bible says, I didn't get the verse down, but Paul says, I die daily. Christ liveth in me. He called that crown, the crowns. Amen. Save people, get these crowns if you do something for the Lord. But sad to say, some will be there standing empty-handed at the judgment seat of Christ. Oh, I should have kept going. I should have kept going to church. I should have kept reading the Bible. I should have kept praying. I should have just supported my pastor. I should have just went out and passed out a gospel tract. Amen. I should have. You just stand there. I should have. Amen. Let this parade. You're a Calvary Baptist Church member. I believe everybody should get involved. Amen. If you can't pass out a gospel tract, you can cook. Amen. Where do I cook? Well, there's that St. Michael down there, that where we all gather together at the end, cook down there. Amen. Oh, that's not my calling. What is your calling then? I heard a man say that to me. Me passing out gospel tract ain't my calling. So what is your calling then? Just be a church member for the rest of your life? Do you know that person that said that to me is not in church today? Oh, that's not my calling. I'm not called to Chin Lee. I'm not called to go pass out gospel tract to these people. I'm not called to go up to Spider Run, pass out these gospel tract. Maybe that's your calling. That's not my calling. Amen. And here, that person is probably living a miserable life now. And all the relatives and the friends in Chinle, in Spider Rock area, in Del Muerto area, Mini Farm area, and all those people are going to hell. Oh, that's not my calling. No, Amen. This one be shouting. It ought to be shouting here. It's getting closer to see your loved ones. Amen. It's getting closer. 1 Thessalonians. Back to 1 Thessalonians. One day. In verse 14, for we believe that Jesus died and rose again, even so them also which sleep in Jesus will God bring with him. So God will bring those saints with him. Amen. And then look at verse 15, for this we say unto you by the word of the Lord, that we which are alive and remaineth unto the coming of the Lord shall not prevent them which are asleep. For the Lord himself shall descend from heaven with a shout, and with the voice of an archangel, and with the trump of God, and the dead in Christ shall rise first. The graveyard, the Nehashim, the Navajo, the graveyard. For a Christian, we shouldn't be afraid of that place. Why? Because that's resurrection ground for a Christian. They're going to come out. Their soul is up there, but their body comes out to meet with the Lord. And God's going to bring them with him. Then we go with him. Then we meet them. And I don't know who died in your family, your loved one. You're going to see them. You're going to have a return. Do you know that that's coming? Amen. Oh, I see that. Oh, there's grandma. There's Frank. There's a person I left to the Lord. Amen. And somebody were coming down and says, because of you, because of your church, you were praying for that missionary. That's where I got saved. Amen. And then people be greedy. I believe there'd be weeping up there in the cloud because we haven't seen our loved ones for a long time. Woo, that's something. That song that we're going to meet our families, our friends. I don't know who you have lost in the Lord, but that day is coming. A family reunion. God is going to bring them. The person that had died in the Lord, God's going to bring them. Amen. I'm excited for that. Maybe some of the people I don't know, I will see them. Just seeing the church member hugging their loved one, that will bring joy to me. Amen. But it just goes back into the heaven. We're going. Amen. The trump of God. Well, so that's what I'm saying. I ain't looking for no devil. I ain't looking for no hunger strike. I ain't looking for war. Listening out for is the trump of God. Amen. But I said, Allah, I don't know. The chin the zibi the clay. Well, I'm not worried about it. It's World War III. Christ, you have confidence on you. Amen. Gas price and the oil, not bad. Well, I shouldn't hear that. They want some. That's what that is. And how did you get that? Just how? What the hell did they come? Amen. But when I read the 13th epistle from Romans to Philemon, that's written to the Christian. It does not say anything about it that the church will go through tribulation. Amen. It does not say anything about it that we will see the devil. Then, if you see it, show it to me. But make sure it's in Romans to Philemon. Amen. And then it doesn't say anything about we're going to go through starvation. It doesn't say anything about it. And then it also doesn't say anything about there's more things that it doesn't say anything about. Like I say, Chirina Tito Gasto, and the Ea Nirabakaya, Chirina Tito Gado. But it doesn't say anything about all these things, what people are predicting. But Paul always said, look for his coming. Always look for his coming. That's the hope. Amen. We're supposed to be looking for his coming. Amen. The Bible says, too, that God feeds the bird. And then also it says that we are better than the bird, so God will take care of us. Amen. It says, if God feeds the bird, you think God would say,
0: Big Water family, they're not going to feed them.
1: He's not going to say that.
0: If God can feed a goggy, I know for a fact that God can feed me. Amen. If God can feed a prairie dog, man, I know God can feed me.
1: They're trying to take over our land there. And I've got a pellet gun and shooting them. And my family said that they might have babies. Well, they're invading us. Sad to say that their baby probably said, "Mom, didn't come back. Somebody shot him." Well, it's their own fault. They're trying to put me on a guilt trip. Well, they're invading us, so I got to shoot them. Then I went to the dentist. And they said, "I'm being invaded for paradox. I can shoot them for $50 a paradox. Hire me." They said, "No, they didn't." But here one day we'll see our loved ones. No matter what the world is doing, the world is just getting wicked, wicked every day. But one day I want to give you hope. I want to give you hope from the Word of God that you will see your loved ones. Amen. Number four. New heaven, new earth, and Jerusalem is coming. Do you know that the new earth belongs to the Jews? And the new heaven belongs to the Gentiles that had gone saved in the tribulation? And Jerusalem, the new Jerusalem, belongs to us. Amen. Revelation 21. Verse 1. And I saw the new heaven and the new earth. For the first heaven and the first earth were passed away, and there was no more sea. And I, John, saw the holy city, New Jerusalem, coming down from God out of the heaven and prepared as a bride adorned for her husband. See, it belongs to us there. Verse 2 tells us. And I heard a great voice out of heaven saying, "Behold, the tabernacle of God is with man, and he will dwell with them, and they shall be his people, and God himself shall be with them, and be their God." This morning we heard in Sunday school that God, when God took out the Jews, he said that my people, and then somewhere along the way, he said, "Thy people." He didn't want the Jews to be his people no more. But Moses intercede for them. This is my people, we'll be his people. I mean, we'll be his. God's going to be our God, and then we'll be our God. We're the children of God. That's what I'm trying to say. We're his people. Amen. Right here. And God shall wipe away all tears from their eyes, and there shall be no more death, neither sorrow nor crying, neither shall there be any more pain. For the former things are passed away. And he that sat upon the throne, saying, "Behold, I make all things new." And he said unto me, "Write, for these words are true and faithful." Each day I look for the new Jerusalem coming down as well and listening out for the trumpet. Say, "Amen. It's come. It's come, Lord. It's come." "Oh, this is your easy way out." No. If the Lord wants me to live here, I'll do something for him. But each day I look for his coming. It's come. Oh, how going to get in? Last of all, Jesus Christ. It's getting closer to get a glorified body. It's getting closer to get the crowns. It's getting closer to see your loved ones. And it's getting closer to get the new Jerusalem, the new heaven, and the new earth. And it's getting closer to see Jesus Christ. I don't know how he looks. But just by reading the Word of God, I can almost see him by faith. But one day, I will literally see him. I will see him. It's a day closer. I ain't going to see the Antichrist until when I come back with him that I'll see him. And Christ is just going to wipe them out by him opening up his mouth. 1 John. From the beginning, I said that the people will run to these verse here. Say that, oh, right here, see, he's going to change us. First John chapter 1.

It's supposed to be First John chapter 3, verse 1. Behold, what manner of love of the Father hath bestowed upon us, that we should be called the sons of God. Therefore the world knoweth us not, because it knew him not. Beloved, now are we the sons of God, and it dideth not yet appear what we shall be, but we know that when he shall appear, we shall be like him, for we shall see him as he is. And every man that hath this hope in him purify himself, even as he is pure. We will see him. We're going to be like him. Does that mean that I'm going to have a long hair with freedom? No. You're going to know who I am when I get to heaven. I want to know who you are when you get to heaven. I want to know who Abraham is. Moses. So it's you, Moses. So you let all the, I read about you in Exodus. You let all those people out. How did you do it? Millions of people you let out of Egypt. Man, the wise on the scandal. Elijah. So that's you. You're the one that prayed down fire from heaven. Was it Elijah? Then where all those people were cutting themselves? That man, Paul. Paul, it's you. You gave us the hope. You wrote about him. Nowhere in the Word of God it says it was about you. You always said it was about Jesus. I said, thank you, Paul. Then Jesus. So it's you, Jesus. It's you. You're the one that saved me. You're the one that had helped me. In time of sorrow, you were there. In the time of trial, in the time of tribulation, the time of sickness, you were there. It's you. I finally see you. In the time when I was crying, you were there. In the time when I was going through some stuff, you were there. Because I was looking for this day. I was looking forward to this day. That I wanted to see you. It was worth it, Lord. Thank you for going to the cross. Look forward to the nail prints. That's where I went. That's where the Spirit went. Yeah, that's where I went. Amen. Won't you just believe it, that the love of Christ will be there when you stand before him? See, John said, you heard the heartbeat of Jesus. Jesus, can I just hear your heartbeat? John is the type of the church. So if John hears a heartbeat, we can hear the heartbeat of Jesus Christ too. How do we do it? We just have to listen. Those are the things that I wrote, that it's a day closer to getting those things. There's many more things that I can write, but those are the things that I just wrote down. All I can say this morning is just thank God. The altars are open. So I say, Lord, thank you. Five crowns. Yeah, God, all the knowledge is what it is. Let's pray. Let's thank the Lord for all these things that we're getting closer. Dear God, thank you again for everything you have done for us, Lord. Thank you for everything that you've given us. Thank you for the hope. Thank you for giving us this hope that we will see it one day. That each day we're getting closer to it. Each day we're happy. Each day we're excited because we know we have this hope that you're giving us this to us, Lord, the glorified body, the five crowns. That one day we'll see our loved ones. And then we'll see the new heaven, new Jerusalem, and the new earth. And also, Lord, we will see you.
one day, Lord. Yeah, Jesus, yeah. Oh, you're going to hide in love. Help us, Lord. Lord, we sing about you. We read about you. Lord, I love you for the things that you have done, Jesus. Tell us to come. So say, come up here and be glory. We'll have a great time in heaven, Lord. It'll be a blessing if you call us today. But in the meantime, let us do the work for you. I love you, Lord, for everything. Thank you again for your mercy, grace, and peace, Lord.

0: good to be here. And open your Bible tonight, book of Acts, chapter number 27. And go then. While you're going there, just want to say thank you to all the church here. And you know, as most of you noticed, we moved in here, and I've been telling people have asked me, say, I heard you moved to Alabama. Now, a lot of people found out before, man, I don't know how they do it. I went, you know, a lot of places. I guess it's that Facebook, man, or something, you know, and they knew already. They just come up to me, I heard this. And I'm like, yeah, well, I guess, yeah. They always ask me. Then they asked me this. They said, so where did you move to? I said, well, where do you think an Indian would move to in Alabama? Warrior, Alabama. Amen? So that was pretty good. But I want to say thank you to all of you that made us feel real comfortable here. And we've always had a kindred spirit with you all. And just had a real good time here coming in. And it's just been a real help to us and to my family, to my kids. And a lot of you have been a friend to us. And I just want to say thank you for that. And some of you know a little bit about the burden we're bearing, but just appreciate your prayers. And thank you. Thank you for just, in a way, some of our privacy and whatnot, but at the same time, just appreciate you all praying. And it's good to have friends. It's good to have people that you can depend upon and know they'll be there with you. So, amen. Acts chapter 27. Well, you know the story here. The Bible said, we'll read the last two verses of chapter 27. But the centurion, willing to save Paul, kept them from their purpose and commanded that they which could swim should cast themselves first into the sea and get the land. And the rest, some on boards. My dad always said that's the mission board right there, amen. Some on boards and some on broken pieces of the ship. And so it came to pass that they escaped all safe to land. Let's pray. Father, I pray for your blessing on the message tonight. And Lord, as I said, thank you to these folks, our God. I thank you for putting people in our lives and just, Lord, keeping us going, Father. And I love you. And this thought in my heart, I pray it be a blessing tonight. In Jesus' name I pray. Amen. I just called this message tonight, a little bit of thought here, Survive. Survive. You know, I know television, they got a lot of them shows, you know. They have them shows about them. They drop a guy off in the middle of the nowhere and tell him to get back to civilization, find a road back or something like that. And they have all these scenarios where somebody goes out in the middle of nowhere and they end up, you know, getting lost and something happens to them. You know, someone goes out into the desert or the wilderness or gets lost in a snowstorm. And you always hear these stories of how somebody survived and got out of it. You know, and there were certain key factors they all have. And you know, I read some of them books, you know, about these guys who got through bad situations. And, you know, I was looking at just some of these books about how people survived, what they got through. And, you know, I just want to some of those draw from those kind of things and some thoughts out of Scripture here that will help you. As a Christian, I believe that, you know, one of the things that you got to do is just survive sometimes. I mean, a lot of times we like to shout and run the aisles and be excited and, man, enjoy the abundant Christian life. And I believe it's a good time. But there's not always a good time. There's sometimes you just surviving. That's all you're doing, surviving. And I tell you what, you may be low, you may be down, but you know what? That's better than just dying, amen, drying up. And I've been meeting some Christians and I've been meeting some people across the country. They're just drying up and they're dying. And I think, man, buddy, just come on, keep going. And as a meet, we go in there to have a meeting. I try to keep them surviving. Amen. Like to see them get out and survive and get into that thriving mode. But now sometimes they're not thriving. But man, at least just survive at least. Amen. Now, one of the statements made this past Sunday about the ladies meeting there, it says, the end of your Christian life is not when you fall. It's when you don't get back up. I said, I like that. Amen. And that just kind of stuck with me, and I try to encourage folks that way. And, you know, this here, Paul got into this storm, got through this whole thing, and there was things that he did. He just survived. And I want to point out a few things here, just with a few time here, try to be a blessing here. I want to say, first of all, here, one of the things I believe Paul did was, if you're in this kind of situation where you're out there in the middle of nowhere, lost, or you're stranded, or like them, they're in the middle of a storm, whatnot, one first thing you do is just stay calm. Stay calm. They tell them people, they get lost out in a snowstorm. They tell them, go out there, you get in a disaster, a wreck, or a crisis. First thing to do, just stay calm. You notice, you read this whole chapter here, it wasn't Paul's fault that they got into this storm here. It wasn't Paul's fault. It wasn't his doing. It wasn't his actions. He was out there because of somebody else's actions. And the one thing he did, I like the fact, you don't read about him in this whole story. Verse number 21 says, after long abstinence, so many days have passed before finally Paul shows up. And then he just kind of come out and says, well, y'all should listen to me. He said, we should have done this already. You know what that showed me? Somewhere he just stayed calm. They were all trying to fight, trying to figure out, trying to get out of this thing. And they say, man, what do we do here? Man, what's going on? They're throwing stuff overboard. They're trying to find land. They're trying to, man, get their bearings. They have no idea. And the whole time, Paul, just somewhere, I don't know if he's like Jonah in the behind the part of the ship, or I don't know where he's at, but during this whole time, you don't read him. He's just kind of like watching them do whatever they're going to do. You know, these survival situations, you know what people do? When people get into trouble, when they start panicking. When they start running around like a chicken with their head cut off and say, man, what am I doing? What do I get out here? Man, just going crazy and all that thing. You know, if you ever run out of gas or get stranded beside the road, one of the first thing a lot of times we get doing, you know, we start panicking. Man, what's going to happen here? It's getting dark. And oh, man, then they start going to that mode there, man, where they just go nuts. Amen? I'm reminded of an old show years ago when I was a kid. It came on TV called Airplane. And it was kind of that parody where people just, you know, do goofy things. And they're talking about how there was no pilot on the plane. And all of a sudden, this lady on the plane, no pilot, we're going to crash. It gets all crazy. And everybody just go there. Man, somebody go there, just smacks that lady around. Say, get a hold of yourself. Next thing you know, the whole plane is lined up to her seat, wanting to take a shot at her with a bat, pistol, knife, and everybody. And I always got a kick out of that because calm down. Sometimes I think we need that. Everybody, maybe the whole church line up to your row right there and say, calm down, man. We'll be all right. Been around your pastor long enough. My dad's the same way, you know, and been around these preachers. One thing I like about these old men of God, you know what? When something gets stirred up in the church, you don't see them get too excited about it, get too worked over it. And they may in their own private time, but around you, they're just like, yeah, I know. A lot of people, there's some of these folks here, they're real worry warts. You know, I had some guys, Brother Calvin, do you know this guy? I said, yeah, I know, don't worry about it. I've known about it 2 weeks and, well, what you going to do? Right now, don't worry about it. Just hang on. Let's just stay calm about it for now. Paul, right here, man, the Bible says up until this point, it's about 14 days, about 2 weeks, he's been watching these folks. Every morning they get up and they say, what are we going to do? How are we going to get out of it? They're trying to work all their plans to get out of it. And he just staying there, stay calm. They say in them survival modes, you know what the best thing to do? Just don't get too excited. You got to have that mindset in your mind that, you know, we're going to get through this no matter what. You know, as a Christian, you don't have to have that mindset on your own. That Bible will give you that mindset. Amen? You'll get in there and you'll start reading some promises in the Word of God. You'll start finding some situations similar. Man, the Word of God will get in your heart. And you know what it'll do? It gets you that mindset. You're going to get through this, brother. Sister, you can get through no matter what goes on, no matter what how things get worse. Man, it might get to the point where you feel all hope is lost. But then by that time, God will show up in your heart and stir you and say, you're going to make it through. Amen. Yeah. You know, in this world, people don't have that kind of mindset anymore. They're losing that. People are seem like they're quitting left and right. Brothers and sisters, just stay calm and get this mindset. This I guess you call this little psychological battle in your mind going, this mindset. Say, hey, you know what? This thing's not going to get the best of me. You might have a struggle with something in your life, maybe a burden you're carrying, maybe an addiction you're battling. Don't let that thing get the best of you. Get your mindset and say, God, I believe you can get me some deliverance from this. God, I believe you can see me through. God, I believe you can control this whole matter. God, I ain't going to worry about this. Amen. You let the peace of God rule your life. See, Paul, in a way, he wasn't around. He wasn't worried. He wasn't throwing things overboard. In a kind of way, he's just watching everybody panic. Then the Bible says, after long absence, he came and said, hey, this I'll tell you what to do. Sometimes we need to do the same. You know, if you're going to survive in this world and do the work for God, you're just going to have to stay calm. Don't get so worked up about it. I like what the preacher said. He said, man, a lot of times the devil works on impulse. Yeah. Amen. I mean, sometimes impulsive decisions you make right then and there, you know what's going to happen? It's going to get you in a mess there. Sometimes best just to hang on. Say, well, right, there's something we just don't need to react to too quick. Somebody says something, does something to you, first thing always come to my mind is something bad usually that I want to say. Amen. Now I know you're all sanctified, so I moved over here to get a little bit off of you. Amen. And that don't happen to you, but you know, it does me. Man, they say something to you and they're like, you just want to act. But you bite your tongue. Amen. and just stay calm. Yeah, I'm learning about traffic out here, man. We don't have traffic where I come from. Traffic is just... Amen. It gets the best of me. Tara says, settle down, Dad. Don't worry about it. Let him be. I'm like, you're not driving. I am, man. I got to deal with these people. Amen. I said, guarantee you, that's a woman right there. Watch. Sure enough, we pull up. Look, look. Stay calm. Not only stay calm, but another thing they tell you to do there, they say, seek shelter. Seek shelter. You get one of them bad situations there, crisis, everything going, you got to seek shelter. In this case, shelter for them was the boat. You read a portion of Scripture where they start to try to lower another boat and they were trying to get out there and get away from there. The Bible says there that Paul said, except these bide in the ship, he said, they're not going to survive. You know what? You want to do? Your shelter is the church. Now you want to survive and let this Christian life go on for God? You better stay in the church. Seek shelter in the house of God. Man, don't get away from church. Don't get away from the things of God. Man, get into the church. I've always said this, man. If something ever happened in my life, there'd be 3 or 4 churches that I would join the country. This was one of them. Amen. And you know, as many churches I've been into, there is only a few that I could know I could go to. And that's where you would find help, man. You know, I didn't mean to get all a little choked up on you a while ago, but man, I tell you what, man, a lot of you just made it easy just to come in here and find some help. To survive. Seek shelter. Amen. You know, I tell you, man, I don't know about you, but man, sometimes we get so spoiled by having such a good church that we assume that's everywhere. And then when you get out of the church, you go looking for one like that and you realize it ain't everywhere like this. Amen. Now, see, those of us that grew up in and around church all our life, we think it's like this everywhere. Because this is all we've ever known. We assume that all the churches are like this, the spirit, the atmosphere. Till one day you start wandering around, checking out, and then you go to this place. How come it's not like that? And I didn't like the pastor there. And, these people are like that. The youth group's like this. And you start nitpicking everywhere. You know what you realize? You had a good place right here. Amen. So one thing you do, you can survive. You better seek shelter. Man, when that storm comes, you're alive. When that time of man heartache comes, get into shelter. Amen. Get where God wants you to be. Stay on the boat. Stay on board. You know, one of the things that he didn't do, man, they didn't start running off and start jumping out. Paul said, you're not going to survive. You know, these people here will, man, help you here. You know, and it's amazing how in a church we feed off one another. We do. Your attitude and your spirit, man, sometimes you're up, somebody's down, but you get around like this around folks, something, it kind of balances it out. I don't know, there's something spiritual that, and I can't prove it, but you can tell it. I mean, you ever been that way? You're just, man, low, and you just don't feel like it, but you get in a place like this, in a good church, now all of a sudden, everybody else, it's like the morale is lifted. And for a while, man, your worries, your anxieties, your fears, and all the distresses you have, all that just fades away. See, what is it? It's being in that right atmosphere, amen, of a church. When I pastored, I told them people, I said, man, we need to strive to create an atmosphere where not only God can show up, but man, where people feel that, you know what, this is where I want to be. Amen. That's why we don't want to bring the world into that. Because it, man, it destroys all that, man. And we want to have an atmosphere where people say, you know, I get help here. You know, I didn't, man, maybe the message wasn't right down your alley, but this, the fact you're in that atmosphere, said, man, that helped me right there. Amen. Man, maybe everything wasn't the right way, but just in the atmosphere, the Spirit of God stirring around, the liberty and the freedoms, and man, this is a good place to get refreshed. Man, I always like that, amen. They said, not only there, seek shelter. But then a third thing here, also here, don't starve yourself. They tell them when they're out in a crisis situation like that, another thing they got to start doing is they got to find some food to feed themselves. You see all them guys in them shows, they start showing you all these weird things they eat, you know? I get a kick out of it, man. They'll be out in the middle of nowhere, they'll start eating snakes, lizards, and they'll tell you all the protein found there. I don't know, man. I think they do it for the shock effect or something, amen? I mean, there's one guy in the desert, he was eating all that stuff. I said, buddy, I'm from the desert. That's the last thing I would eat out there, amen? There's a bunch more stuff we could eat before we start eating the snake. I think they're just doing that for the shock effect. They drop this guy out there, somewhere out there in Utah, in Canyon lands, and we're out here. He's yeah, we can eat this steak, and he starts showing how. I said, buddy, there's a lot more stuff we eat before that, man. You know? But don't starve yourself. You know, you get in a crisis, you're going to survive. You better start feeding yourself. One of the best things you do is Paul gives these guys bread. He said, here, y'all need to eat bread. It's interesting that they got so caught up in trying to preserve themselves that they didn't eat. They were saying, man, we got to survive. And all the while, they were neglecting the bread that was there. Sometimes, you know what? We get so caught up in just our own little world and things, we forget to feed ourselves the Word of God. Man, I don't know about you, but man, just reading the Bible, man, is a whole help. Man, if anything, it feeds my soul, but also it suppresses a lot of things. Amen. What naturally is in you? The Bible says the lust of the flesh, the lust of the eyes, the pride of life. What is naturally in you? And some of you, it's worse than others. Some of you, the lust of the flesh is worse than others. Some of you, the lust of the eye is worse than others. Some of you, the pride of life is worse than the others. But every one of you has got them areas that's in you that boils up and builds up. But you know what the reading the Bible does? It suppresses those desires. It pushes down those cravings and says, you know what? You don't have to feed this lust today. You don't have to look at that. You don't have to enjoy this. You don't have to be around that. You don't have to listen to that. And it puts those things down. Whereas, man, any other day, when you're not feeding yourself the Word of God, those cravings get the best of you. Amen. Man, I mean, don't starve yourself. Man, I mean, starve the bad things, man. But I'll tell you what, man, feed yourself the Word of God and draw strength from it. See, this book here is not like any other book out there. You can read books about the book, but it's better to spend time in the book. Amen. And I'm reading Brother Tad's book, and I'll tell you what, I'm getting a whole lot of it. It's really good, man. I was thinking, man, that's real good, writing notes down and stuff in there. I said, man, that's really good right there, getting a blessing out of it. But you know what it makes me do? Go back to this. Then I start reading on my own. I said, I'll start reading this here, getting this out of my Bible myself. I like that, amen. Don't starve yourself. Them guys that survive out there, they know that, you know what, I need a little bit to get the strength. They say, I'm burning this much calories during this hour, and this how much calories burning through this jog or this trek I have to make. In order for me to do it, I need this to replace. I need the protein. I need this to get through. And then they know all that stuff. That's the same way. If you're going to survive, you better don't starve yourself. You better find yourself, man, some food in the Word of God. Man, get around them old preaching. I don't know about you, but I kind of miss preaching tapes.
1: Yeah.
0: Amen. I don't know, CDs, MP3, that's all fine, but there's just something about tape. I remember middle of the night, we'd be listening to it, and all of a sudden you hear a click. Then about that time, I said, son, go turn the tape over. And you're like, ah, I'm asleep. You know. So you get up, and you go over there, turn the tape over, and man, there it goes again, man. There's something about that. Rewind that tape, we stick a little pin in there, and don't wear out the batteries. I don't know about that. I just like that there was something on them tape that's not in these MP3 players. It's probably because your iPod's crowded with everything else, amen? So it's probably a lot better to have those old tapes like that. But listen to that old preaching, don't starve yourself. Give you a couple more, we'll be done tonight. You know, another thing's here, you got to be aware of your surroundings. They say in order for you to survive, you got to know your surroundings. The Bible says here, these guys, the Bible says there, the sun, the stars didn't appear many days. See, they didn't know where they were. Yet some of them were willing to jump out of the boat and get away. And yet they didn't know where they were. They didn't know. You can imagine their mindset here. Let's get out of this big boat to the little one and let's try to go for some help. Well, where are you going to go? You don't even know where you're at. They say you got to get your bearings right. These guys that survive out in the middle of nowhere, they get out there. You know what the first thing they do? They just kind of collect themselves. They try to get their bearings. Where's north? Where's west? Where's east? Where's south? They say, man, which way direction I need to head? Most likely I got to go this direction. Am I in the northern hemisphere? Am I in the southern hemisphere? Am I in this continent? Am I in this area? Man, I tell you, man, them guys that notice that, they know what, they get their surroundings right. He said, what are you trying to say about that? Well, you need to know your surroundings. You need to know if you're in the will of God, out of the will of God. Know where you're at with the Lord. Know where you're at with your family. Are you in your right place? Do you know where you're supposed to be in your home? Are you in the right place in your home? Are you in your role and your responsibility there? Are you being the head of the house? Are you being the spouse you need to be? Are you being the young person that you need to be, the child in the home? Do you know where you're at? Do you know where you're at with God? Amen. Before you can try to survive, you got to be aware of your surroundings. Where are you at? If I was to go around the room and ask you, where are you at in your walk with the Lord? Where are you at? Do you know where you're at? Do you know that you're in the will of God? See, Paul knew that. You know what? He said, I'm out here in this thing here. These guys made a decision to get me here. So you know what? He had a peace of God that was running his heart. He said, let's not move till we know where we're at. He says, later on, you read the scripture, it says, they sounded. See, they sounded, then they found that the land was close. They sounded again, they got closer. They didn't get off until they knew they were close. They wanted their bearings right. You don't go anywhere, try to move anywhere, run off anywhere without knowing you're surrounded. You're in the right place with God. You know, I admit, there's some people in Christian life, they usually generally run ahead of God. They run ahead of the Lord. You know, they jump the gun, they jump into things, and I like those kind of people. They get excited, they'll go, man, they'll be the first one to run out and say, let's go do this. I like them kind of people. Then there are those, man, they just seem like everything they do, they just stay right with God. They're consistent. But then there's those, like some of me, a lot of times, we're being dragged behind. You know why? Because a lot of times I'm kind of making sure that we're going the right direction. You know? Everybody runs off that way, then the judge says, you know, we're supposed to go this way. Oh, okay, let's go that way. Everybody running on that way. Stop, turn around, go this way. I'm kind of guy that just waits and says, you know, I might be last, but at least I know I'm going the right direction. You know, I know I need to move, Lord, but I'm going to wait on you. Lord makes it bright and clear, then okay. And I drag my feet on those kind of things. I'm not bad about that sometimes. You know, I want to be aware of where I'm at, going the right way. Lord, that's the way you're going. That's the way I want to go. That's where you're leading. I want to follow. You got to be aware of your surroundings, where you're at. Make sure you're in the right place, in your home, your church, where you're supposed to be with God. And like I said, you know where you're at with God. See, a lot of times a preacher, he'll generally have a general idea, but only you know. You young people here, only you know where you're at. Are you in the right place where you're supposed to be in your home, serving the Lord where you're at? You know that some decisions that are coming up, things you got to do, is this going to keep me on track in the right place? Your surroundings. Last of all, I'm going to say this here tonight. You know, if you're going to survive, you got to start a fire. You know, them survival guys, all they do is you got to start a fire somewhere. Chapter 28 is where they start the fire. I like that. Get yourself a fire going, God. Amen. That fire, man, I believe this speaks of your prayer and your fellowship. You're going to build a fire, you got to build a fire with your prayers. You get your knees before God and say, Lord, if I'm going to survive this, I'm going to walk with you and I'm going to pray as often as I can. Amen. Some of the sweetest time we've been having lately is the families at night praying together. Man, well, all three of us, we either be, well, yeah, we'll do it in, where Tara's sleeping in our room or my room or they're in the living room. We'll sit on the couch. It's all right, you pray first. Then you and I. And it gets real good in there. I like it, man. Just listening and I don't really, sometimes I tell them what to pray for. But I said, you just pray whatever the Lord tells you to pray. I like listening to them. I kind of think, too, the Lord hears them in a lot more than me. Amen. And I like that because I like that. I said, man, I'm sure glad you prayed for that tonight because we needed that. Amen. I like hearing them. And man, it's real good. Get a fire going at night before we go to bed. They said the fire is for light. The fire is for company. The fire keeps you company. You ever been out there hiking or out in the woods somewhere, spending the night out there camping? You might be lonely, but you build a fire. Something about that fire brings comfort. I don't know what it is. You know, when I was traveling, used to travel a lot. And what I always liked, I missed about home was Thursday night when I pastored. On Thursday night, we have church and Sunday night. Thursday night and Sunday night, we used to go to the Cracker Barrel there in Gallup. And during the winter months, they would have a fire burn there. And we'd sit there. And I said, I want a place by the fire where I can feel it. I'll sit there and enjoy the fire and everybody fellowship. And we, after church on Sunday or Thursday night, we go over there and everybody would laugh, have a good time. Then when I got to evangelism, I traveled quite a bit, and I get lonely for home. I say, man, I wish I was at home. You know what I do? I find a Cracker Barrel that was building the fire. Then I said, put me in that center section where the fire is. And I'd sit there, you know, in my mind, that would comfort me. It would bring back those memories. I'd sit there by the fire and just stare at it. Every now and then I said, can I throw one of them on there? And he said, yeah, go ahead. Yeah, they'd watch me and I'd throw one on there. It won't be long, man. You hang around it long, I'd be getting the stick, poking it after a while, you know. But something about that fire, man, brings comfort. Gives light. Scares off the enemies. Amen. That fire is neat to have. Man, that fire is burning your heart. Man, God gets real, man, and it gets a blessing. You want? You can survive anything, man. The whole world can be falling down around you. The snake can be coming out to bite. Man, the rain can be there. The heathen can be staring you in the eyes. But that fire, he said, man, it's good to have a fire right here. Man, that's the way it is with Paul here, man. He had that fire going. Man, the world can be going all around you, messed up. But you and God having that fire going, he said, Lord, this fire in my heart. Amen. Lord, you and me, my fellowship, Lord, we'll get through this. Don't matter what, Lord, because you're here. And as long as you're here, that's all that matters, Lord. Amen. Amen. Brother and sister, if there's anything you're going through, you might go through, survive. Amen. Survive it. Don't let it bury you.

0: Then Isaiah tonight, the book of Isaiah, y'all pray for me today, this evening. Isaiah is the toughest book as well. But I tried to avoid it, go a different direction, but the Lord kept laying on my heart. And then this morning, I just started putting it together. It's about prophecies, and then it's just like what we're going to study tonight. It's like where America is at tonight. And so the book of Isaiah pictures the entire Word of God. You all know that from Genesis to Revelation. There are 66 books in the whole entire Bible. There are 66 chapters in the book of Isaiah. Isaiah is full of prophecies about first and second advent of Jesus Christ. And then Isaiah means save thou Jehovah. Isaiah means save thou Jehovah. And so, and then the book of Isaiah classifies the major prophet. It classifies the major prophet. There's minor prophets, and then there's major prophets. The book of Isaiah is the second longest book in the Bible. The book of Song is the first longest book. Isaiah has 66 chapters, 1,292 verses, 37,036 words is how much Isaiah has. So then the book of Isaiah is an interesting book. It is full of historic reference to Israel, and it is full of prophetical reference to Israel and to us. And so a lot of people, they say that you can't, the Old Testament is not written for us, but the Bible, the New Testament, Jesus Christ says that it's for us. And so let's go ahead and go to the book of Luke first, Luke chapter 4. Verse 4. And Jesus answered him, saying, it is written that thou shalt not live by bread alone, but by every word of God. So we can apply the book of Isaiah to us spiritually or practically. Spiritually and practically is the same thing. So when the preacher is preaching, he can take any verse of the Bible, from Genesis to Revelation, apply to us spiritually. But if it's going to come to teaching, we got to take it doctrinally, all right? So doctrinally, the book of Isaiah applies in the future. And then the for prophecies, some of them have been fulfilled as well. Like Isaiah 53, that already had happened. Jesus Christ came. And then second advent of Jesus Christ, and all that's going to be is prophesied again. But the book of Isaiah does not say anything about the church age. I just want you to know all that. It doesn't say anything about the church age. But as I was beginning to study today, that it's where we're at. The book of Isaiah is like where we're at. Like what he prophesies is like where we're at. And so there's three applications. There's spiritual, practical, and historic. Historic, book of Isaiah happened in Isaiah's time. So today, America is here. The reason why I say that is because America was founded on the King James Bible. How many of you knew that? It was founded on the King James Bible. And all these presidents, President Washington and his men, they all knelt down and prayed for America. And I believe back then that America, the people were a lot closer together. All these men came together and they prayed in the Congress. They all prayed and everything. And what it just was going together, the Lord just gave it to us. The Lord just gave it to them. Then it's just like freedom. Then the constitutional rights and the Bill of Rights and the amendment and all that. It was all coming together because these men, they were praying to God. And so Let me continue to pray before we continue preaching or teaching. Let's pray. Dear God, thank you again for everything you have done for us, Lord. Help me to preach to your people. Put me aside and get me out of the way, Lord God. I do need you at this hour. Put me aside, Lord God. Use me as your vessel. And I thank you again, Father, for everything. Bless us. Take care of us. Lord Jesus, I prayed. Amen. So the thing is, from here on out, Thursday night, we're going to be teaching or preaching out of the book of Isaiah. We're going to try to complete the whole book. I don't know how long it will take, maybe 2 or 3 years, because it's a lot of information, a lot of details that you got to, you all pray for me that I study and then give it to you all. And so, like I said, I was trying to go a different direction, but the Lord kept laying this on my heart, and it's just putting it together today, this morning. And this morning, I just finally just sat down and said, Lord, just give me whatever you want to give me. So I just putting it together. So here, I just called it the title call, The Rebellion Nation. The Rebellion Nation. And so back in Isaiah's time, the nation of Israel were in rebellion because they turned away from God. So that's why I'm saying today that America is rebellion nation today. And so here the Bible says we're going to try to cover from verse 1 to verse 15, depending on how fast I preach or how fast I teach or preach, and then we'll see. And so some of these words are hard. I'm going to try the best I can to pronounce them. If I can't pronounce them, if you can pronounce it better, amen. And so one of our church person is not here. She's always correcting us, and I guess amen to her too. Amen. And so here, verse 1, the Bible here says, hold on. Isaiah prophet. Let me give you the introduction again first. Isaiah prophesied in Judea through the reign of the four kings, Uzziah. So verse 1 tells us that Uzziah. In the vision of Isaiah, the son of Amoz, which he saw concerning Judah and Jerusalem in the day of Uzziah, Jotham, Ahaz, and Hezekiah, king of Judah. So those are the time that Isaiah had prophesied. So here, during the time, the 10 northern tribes were attacked by the Assyrians, and they were led into captivity. So the reason why for that is because they were not listening to the Lord. They were not listening to their God. God was trying to tell them this way, do it this way, but they wanted to just to take things into their own hands. So most likely, the nation of Israel threw God out. So what's going on with America today? Threw God out, right? Remember, If you have taken history, I hope some of you still remember. I took history. I still remember him. The world history or American history. I was telling my wife that I remember the gas price at 99 cents. How many of you remember that? Some of you probably remember lower. I remember that. I may be that high, but I still remember those numbers, 99, kind of over there in Chinle, Chevron. Back then it was Phillips 66. So my grandma would park here and I would say, it's 99 cents gas. What's the gas price now? $4? Man, that's a huge increase. The sodas were 5 cents. I remember that. Because typically one, the can was 5 cents and it went up to 25 cents. The 25 cents I really remember. And then from there, it just went skyrocketing. I think now a can of soda is over a dollar. So our government is really corrupt. You can see it by now. I believe every saved person ought to see that our government is corrupt. If you don't see our government is corrupt, something's wrong with you. You're either blind to it or you just don't pay attention to it. And so here, Israel had been doing what they were going to surely fail. Okay, so they knew that they were going to face some stuff, but they still did it ahead and just threw out God. And finally, they went into captivity. And then it's just like, man, this is amazing how all these things take place. And so notice what Judah had become. Number 1, verse 1 to 3. The vision of Isaiah, I must keep saying Isaac. The vision of Isaiah, the son of Amos, which he saw concerning Judah and Jerusalem in the days of Uzziah, Jotham, Ahaz, and Hezekiah, king of Judah. Hear, O heaven, and give ear, O earth, for the Lord has spoken. I have nourished and brought up children, and they have rebelled against me. The ox know his owner, and the ass his master's crib, but Israel do not know. My people do not consider. Verse 3. The ox know his owner. I heard a man of God the other day when I was listening to the preaching. He says that man can tame anything out. Man can tame an animal, a horse, a cow. They can just tame. You can go to the dog, just jump, and then they'll jump. Lay down, they'll lay down. Sit. But one thing they cannot tame is their tongue. So I'm wrong there, huh? Man can tame all animals, but they can't tame the tongue. I like that dog out there, Gracie. It's her real name, Gracie, because it was a name tag, Gracie. When you come in, she jumps up and down. And I was looking at her when people were coming. She'll just look at the vehicle. She'll just wag her tail. Then she'll just lay back down until Brother Mountain showed up. She stood up, and then she recognized the vehicle. But say, the rest say, know why that's happening? Because the man is feeding the dog. Yesterday they were up here and then she chipsy, young lady with Mountain, chipsy, you know. And you know that she listened? Mountain told her yesterday, stay here. Then I left after a mountain. Then I laid this isn't on. And I stopped. I said, what are you doing here? You were told to stay here, go back to the church. And then I spoke to her now. Because don't be going out there trying to kill animals or killing sheep because the owner will kill you. Stay here, go back. What did she do? She came back over here. Stay here. They're going to leave. Amen. You know what's the problem today? That you know why America threw out God? Because the problem is man's heart. Man don't want God no more. They threw out God. And you try to tell them this is the way. This is the Jesus Christ is the way, the truth, and the life. Jesus Christ will give you a better life. Jesus Christ will help you. Jesus Christ will take care of you. Jesus Christ will take care of all your financial things. Jesus Christ will save your family, your friends. Just stay with church. Stay in church. Stay in church. Keep on going to church. Pray. Read the Word of God. Pray over and over. You got to be faithful to that. But this problem is the heart. They threw out God. So one man had threw out God, and then the whole in Congress, they threw out God, and they all went after it, and now they threw out God from Congress, and yet they're saying, you know what they say? He says, I'm a Catholic. Every one of them, they say, I'm a Catholic. So that tells us that if you're Catholic, how come you don't allow God in your home? You don't allow you. Is your priest telling you to throw out God? Is your priest telling you not to obey the Ten Commandments or obey the Bible? Something's wrong there, right? Man threw out God. So that's where we're at here. And here today, the animals have more right than people. Amen. Something's wrong there. You can't even kick a dog. You can't even say something to a dog. If you were to kill a baby puppy, you will go to jail for it, but yet they say that go ahead and abort a child and you'll be happy. What's going on? They threw out God. We are in the rebellion nation. Amen? He gives you joy. Your baby gives you joy,
1: But man says, kill the child.
0: Something's wrong. But yet, if it comes to a puppy, and then you kill that puppy, and then you go to jail. It should be the other way around. Amen. Why are you killing babies? Why are you killing innocent? A baby cannot fight back. A child cannot fight back. But yet you say it's okay to kill them. You threw out God. If you're with that, something's wrong with you. Maybe God won't come to in your life no more. Maybe God don't. You threw out God from your heart, and you're controlling your own throne in your heart, and says, "My way is the right way. My way is the better way. I don't need God. I can do anything I want. I can drink. I can smoke. I can dope up. I can get rid of my child." Something's wrong. A rebellion nation. Amen. Number one, the title's called Rebellion Nation, but number one, did you know that in their rebellion, they didn't even know the Lord, and they had forgotten what God had done for them back in Egypt. Remember that the Lord had took them out of Egypt. God had took out Israel from Egypt and tried to give them freedom, but yet somewhere along the way, they threw out God. They said, "Oh, I don't want God. Oh, it was better for us to be at Egypt. You just brought us out here to starve. You just brought us out here to die." Excuses after one another, murmuring against the man of God, murmuring against the leader over and over. And finally, Moses, I don't know if he got quiet here, but he just got frustrated, and then he disobeyed the Lord because of what the people were doing. Did you know that at times in the church age now, that sometimes the preacher gets frustrated, but he keeps following the Lord. The Lord, help me to lead the people the right way, in the right direction. Lord, I don't want to throw out God. I want you to be my life. Lord, help me to be a good witness. Lord, help me to do right. Help me to live right. Help my home to be right. Amen? But here, is this something wrong today that what Isaiah prophesied, it seems like it's happening today? Kechaja had more freedom. We don't have freedom no more. We can't even speak against anybody else. It's that they call it a hate crime. I text Melton the other day, Facebook. I got a news from Google News, Facebook. All right, here you go, Christian. If you praise God, you're going to get your account deleted. If you don't praise God, you keep your account, so have at it. If you don't want your Facebook account, stay at it and fit in with the world. You know why you're going to fit in with the world? You threw out God. Amen. Did you know that this guy, the owner, declared war against Christianity and says that it's a hate crime, went against your freedom of speech? They don't want God, but yet we're on it. Amen. I just would like to see how many of you will praise God and then your Facebook gets deleted. If it don't get deleted, you're not praising God on there. You're on there for the wrong reason. Amen. I'm thinking the government, they were trying to do away with tic-tac-toe. Wasn't that TikTok? Hey, man, that's the same thing. They went against God. Don't advertise anything. Don't advertise anything about God. Hey, man, don't advertise nothing about God. It's a hate speech. It's a hate crime. Hey, man, got quiet there. During the camp meeting, we're not going to do no YouTube streaming for that week because I want the preacher to preach. Because the preacher, they hold back when there's social media coming on. They hold back. I don't want the preacher to hold back. I want the preacher to preach to us. I want the preacher to tell us, look unto Jesus, the author, the finisher of our faith. Amen. I'm praying about doing away with it because these things are attacking us now. The social media are attacking us. Can't even really say much. We probably still do it, but it'd be a lesson, the teaching one, not the preaching. Amen. So then I see a preacher was we're gonna get probably writing it all down over there somewhere in California, the YouTube headquarters. And yet God ordains no net that day. Amen. Every social media is that way. How do you know, preacher? My phone sends me, I got that one local news. I installed it. It tells me when, what, who's saying stuff, who's saying this, this owner saying this, the Twitter, Facebook, and all that. They say this, and yet they say that Elon Musk is a Christian, but you don't act like it. Amen? You all tell me. Go ahead and praise Jesus. See what they do to your account. If you're on Facebook, let me know what they did to you. Amen. They don't want God. Some say people don't want God. That's why they don't come to church. Amen. Some people don't want to come to the church. They're just watching online. Amen. I feel for the people. I don't know how they do it. Did you know that? If you don't want God, it shows up in your home. You can tell in the home, when you go to a person's home, that when you step into a home, you can tell that they don't want God. Amen? That's where we're at. Even the dogs know. Amen. I like what my daughter does. She goes out there and talks to the dog, and they know her, the horse, the cows, and all that. I don't know. She's Miss Doolittle. I don't know. Dr. Doolittle, because she's a Dr. Doolittle. She talks with animals, and animals hop back to her. And when you get mad at the dog, the same problem. You get mad at the dog, they run behind Miss Lindsay. So I told her, he said, you need to talk to your dog. He's going to bring the dead body one of these days. So you tell that dog not to bring no bones to the house. And she just but what did I tell you? Leave us alone. Amen. When you take out the horse too, it jumped. Why? Because I believe that they know that we love the Lord. Amen. Rebellious was a character of Israel from the time they left Egypt. It was over and over. That's why it gets you frustrated in the Old Testament that they're stiff-necked people. Oh, it's better for us to be here. We can't point fingers at them. You know why? Because we act the same way. Amen. That's why we are a rebellion nation. That's why the Navajo nation is corrupt. That's why America got corrupt. Why? Because they threw out God. And the Navajo nation, they say, oh, we pray to the same God, but they're singing over there, hey, young God, I don't know what they do, but they're singing. And then they say, we're praying to the same God. And then they go to these Yebiche and squaw dance, everything, and we're praying to the same God. We're not praying to the same God. We don't see nobody at our camp meeting all messed up. They're in the right mind. Amen. You know that Isaiah prophesies to heaven and to the earth about the condition of the earth. Look at this verse 2. Hear, O heaven, and give ear, O earth, for the Lord has spoken. I have nourished and brought my children, and they have rebelled against me. I don't pray to the, oh, heaven, oh, earth. I don't say, Father Sky, how do you say that? I don't say that. I say, Lord God, I'm coming to you for your son, Jesus Christ, is saved. Your son, Jesus Christ, saved me. I need for you to help us. Lord God, help us to learn and have a better understanding. Lord God, help us to be on the right track. Amen. At the end of my prayer, I don't say, who's your last thing? I say, in Jesus' name I pray. Amen. Amen. I pray for all the people to be right. Oh, I pray for all the people to get right. I pray for all the people to be healthy. Amen. But yet we're rebellion. Do you know that being in rebellion will not get you nowhere? You being in rebellion will just take you in circles, round and round, not knowing which way to turn. It's very important that you get out of your rebellionness and just look unto the Lord Jesus Christ, the author and the finisher of our faith, and then the Lord will take you somewhere. The Lord will do some in your life. If you get out of rebellion, did you know that tonight, if America gets out of rebellion, if they put the Lord back in the Congress, if they put God back in the White House, if they put God back in the House and the Congress, the Senate, all that, everything will be right. But they say, oh, liberal, they're just too liberal. They can't even say anything now. Amen. You can't even say fat to another person. Oh, that's a hate crime. Amen. Number two. It's getting worse now. It's a sinful nation. Israel became a sinful nation. Verse 4. Sinful nation. A people laden with iniquity and the seed of evildoer, children that are corruptors, they have forsaken the Lord. They have provoked the Holy One of Israel unto anger. They are all gone backwards. Wow. They say, oh, it was better for us to be in Egypt. Going backwards. Oh, you just brought us out here to starve. Did you know that if you study the Word of God, I think the Promised Land was like 7 miles away. But they just went in circles. And they saw the Promised Land. You know why didn't they go to the Promised Land? Because of the sinful nation. Because of the rebellion nation. They probably saw the land. They saw the land. But they couldn't go. Did you know that today that we're looking forward to heaven, but I believe Christ has not come, and God is just looking at our heart to see if we're really truly right, if we have really gotten things right with the Lord, and see if we just ask the Lord to forgive us, maybe then He will come. You know why these Israel just went in a circle? Because there was still sin in their heart. And finally they got it right, and then they were taken to the Promised Land. Imagine that. We can almost see heaven, right? We read about heaven. When we read about heaven, we see the crystal and everything, the gold, transparent glass and all that. You see, the book of Revelation tells us all that. We see it. But how's our heart? Amen? Is our heart full of sin? Of course, we're all sinners. But Jesus Christ made a way. Romans 3:23 says, for all have sinned, come short of the glory of God. Verse 10 says, as it is written, no one is righteous, no one, no, not one. And if you continue on to verse 11, it tells us this, look. Romans chapter 3, verse 11. There is none that understandeth, there is none that seeketh after God. They are all gone out of the way, they are together become unprofitable, there is none that doeth good, no, not one. Look at the next verse. It says that their throat is an open sepulcher, with their tongue they have used deceit, and the poison of apes is under their lips. Wow. It's like almost the same, right? In verse 4, they turn. And then in Romans, it says that we're all sinners. No one's seeking God. That's the problem today. Judah, as a nation, had gone so deep in sin that the whole nation was affected with it. Notice how the sin affected them. They were burdened with sin. They were burdened with evildoers. And their children were corruptors. And then as a result, they forsook the Lord, provoked him to anger, and backslid, meaning they had gone back into the world. Wow. Did you know that today in America, we are so deep into sin, and it affected us, and we're burdened with sin, laden with iniquity, and bred with sin, the seed of evildoers. What's going on with America? The seed of evildoers, that children killing children, people killing people, and they threw out God, and then they're shooting, going around, right? That's evildoer. And the government is telling you to go ahead and kill your baby, but save a dog? Wow, there's something wrong. And then children that were corruptors. I remember Joe Coley, remember that one year? He said he was sick and tired of that commercial about that dog in the cage. Save a dog. Was it 25 cents a day? Yet the commercial tells us to save a dog, and then the commercial tells us to kill the baby. Something's wrong there. Maybe that's why it says, what did I say the title was? Save thou Jehovah. Some of our prayers, Lord, just come. Even so, come. I hope it's tonight, Lord, just come. The world just got so wicked. One of the brothers is saying, just wait and see. He was talking to me when we were working, just wait and see, and they could pass a law. Word. Bestiality will be approved, and then you can't say anything against bestiality. And then somebody will marry their pet, and that's that already happened. Some lady married the dog. That's how wicked we are. That's how wicked our nation become. Amen. We have gone back. That's why I was putting this together. Man, it was just like, so we're at this stage. Isaiah prophesied it. It's like, wow. The Chronicles tells us this will be back. Second Chronicles chapter 27. Verse 2, and he did that which was right in the sight of the Lord, according to all that his father Uzziah did with help, albeit he entered not into the temple of the Lord, and the people did yet corrupt. You know why people don't want to come to church? You know why I say people don't want to come to church? You know why I say people just sit in the parking lot? Because they're doing something that's not right. They are corrupt. They're a rebellion, and they're in a sinful state. Amen. Do you know why people don't want to come to church service? Because they don't want their children to know who? God. Psalm out. And here we are praying and preaching. Oh, Lord, be with them. Oh, Lord, help them. Oh, Lord, take care of them. Some of the people, they should be in church, but they're at home. I understand some of them are sick. Amen? Some of them are working. But some of them are just staying at home because their vehicle became their God. Amen? That's something, amen. 28:2. Now look at 2 Chronicles 28:2. For he walked in the way of the king of Israel and made also molten image for Balaam. Moreover, he burnt incense in the valley of the son of Hinnom, and burnt his children in the fire after the abomination of the heathen whom the Lord had cast before the children of Israel. You know what's the molten image today? I said it over and over, cell phones. Look at that right here, look at that. And burnt his children in fire after the abomination of the heathen whom the Lord had cast out before the children of Israel. People who don't bring their children to church, they're just throwing them out. Here, have my children, devil. Have them. Amen. No wonder we're so rebellion. No wonder our nation is going the wrong direction. There's nobody standing up, taking the stand, and saying, "Hey, show, do what that is. Could you get out of that? Is it yet chinning that seed? Never heard of it. Go ahead. The Navajo way they said, I was raised by my grandpa and grandma and their grandparents, and I mean their mom and dad and their grandparents said that it's kindo, that's kada. Ye yabahats it. It's sado, that's kada ba ye. What that heck I don't get your yacht hit the evening I got that the yat got chuta ye son. Everything that got the network that he thought of the name that he said, don't be good about this. Everything that quacking got Jehonon, he got that mean Araku is a crystal metal, yeah, the name death or Obiga Hayanaki. It's throughout God. And here we are saying, oh, how I love Jesus. Amen. Oh, I love Jesus. What was the other one? On Christ the solid rock I stand. Wow. Number three, it became a sick nation. Verse 5 and 6. Why should you be stricken any more? You will revoke more and more. The whole head is sick, and the whole heart is faint. From the sole of their feet, even unto the head, there is no soundness in it, but wounds and bruises and purifying sores. They have not been closed, neither bound up, neither manifold, that word there, with ointment. Became a sick nation. Israel became a sick nation. I can put it this way. You know why I say people are always sick? You know why I say people's children are always sick? They threw out God. Or let me put it this way. The nation of America became so sick that they approved sodomite. And there's in America, in Los Angeles, all these people are so much on drugs, and they're like zombies. And they're just like, and you just see them on the government won't show that to you. Amen. These people are all not in the right mind, sleeping the streets, using the restroom here and there. Yet they say, open the borders. If our government can't help our own people, how do you expect to help the people who are coming in? Amen. That's where we're at. Book of Isaiah is where we're at. The Lord was through chastising them because they will only revoke more. I thank God that He still chastises me. I thank God that He still speaks to me. But do you think He speaks to the people that are sitting in the White House? I believe the Lord had turned them over to a reprobate mind. That's why I'm saying it's okay for you to hold hands. It's okay to have this. You get okay for you to do this and that. It's okay for you to drink. And I just heard that they wanted to approve the alcohol to where 11-year-old could buy it and drink it. Amen. I watch YouTube. I go to the Senate to see what they're saying. And these Republicans are taking a stand and say they're trying to fight for our freedom, but the Democrats just destroying our freedom. They're taking the constitutional rights. They're trying to take your first constitutional away from you, your First Amendment right. They're trying to take that away from you. They're going after your guns. Amen. It's just so evil that the government can't even help the people. They're just fighting among each other. Just how corrupt it is. Amen. And yet, like I said, I was thinking about that Facebook, and yet we're trying to help people. Some people are trying to help people to lead somebody to the Lord through social media, and they come, this CEO, the owner, said, if you say anything about Jesus Christ, we're going to delete your account. I said, hey, man, have at it. Delete every Christian's Facebook account so they can get back to praying ground. Amen. We're so much paying attention to the Facebook. That's why our heads are so bowed. You're bowing down to the wrong thing. You're bowing down to the devil's device. You should get your Bible and go to the Lord and bow down to the right Bible, the right devices, the King James Bible. Say, Lord, what do you have in store for me? Lord, how is my heart? Lord, speak to me. Lord, I want my children to stand their ground. Lord, I want you to fix my home according to the King James Bible. Lord, help me fix my home. Lord, keep me healthy. Lord, keep my children healthy. Lord, let my children be obedient. Lord, help my children to live the right life. Help my children to be godly life. Help me to be a godly life. Lord, help me to be a godly husband, a godly father, a godly husband, a leader. Amen. But we're so much into Facebook, so much into Snapchat, so much into TikTok, so much into Twitter, so much into all these social medias. And that's why God cannot hear us, because there's only a few Christian saved people praying. And that's why God had left. Once they threw out God, God's no longer here. But thank be to God that He gave us the light to shine for Him. Thank be to God that people are still getting saved if we're doing right. Thank be to God that we're witnessing. Thank be to God that we're living a different life. Thank be to God that we had to separate ourselves from the world because we obeyed the Bible. If you're not obeying the Bible, shame on you, saved people. You ought to let the lost people know that there is a God, because God gave you that light for you to shine. Amen. And yet we say, pray for so-and-so. Wow. The Lord promised, if they became rebellion, and if they became a sinful nation, and if they became a sick nation, the Lord promised them that they would be sick, healthy. I'm talking about their health. They will always be sick. Deuteronomy 28. Verse 60. Moreover, he will bring upon thee all the disease of Egypt. What's the Egypt type of? The world, right? which thou hast was afraid of, and they shall cleave unto thee. How many of you don't like sick? Oh, but that's it's sick. Well, how's your heart? Oh, I don't want to get COVID. Yeah, not sick. Well, how's your heart? Amen. Or allergies. Oh, we don't go to church because COVID season. I think that's why we don't go. We watch it online, but yet you're at Walmart. Yet you're at Lowe's. Yet you're at Burger King. Yet you're at a restaurant eating. All right, is it COVID then? So you got to look at it. See, look, if you're right with the Lord, no disease will come. Yeah, you'll get sick, but the Lord will deliver you. If you get sick, the Lord will help you recover from the sickness. But our heart is all gone away. I was thinking about it. Is that why my leg is hurting, Lord? Is my heart further away from you? What's going on, Lord? Reveal it to me what I'm doing. He hasn't revealed it to me. But I believe the reason why he hasn't revealed it to me is because I believe I'm doing right. I pray about it over and over. He keeps saying, my grace is sufficient. I believe that he gave me this thorn in the flesh just for me to be right to him, just to get closer to him, to remind me to pray, to remind me to pray for the people, to be reminded that I need to pray for myself. Oh, that baseball, right in my hips. Lord, help me. I was mad at myself. I should have waited. Amen. So I just go at home and say, Lord, just be with me. Be with my pain. People our health is just way down because our heart is away. That's the reason why when Jesus came into this world and during his earthly ministry, this is why Jesus kept healing them was because they rebel. Israel rebelled against the Lord as a nation. That's why it affected the people. So when Jesus Christ came in his earthly ministry, he went to the people and healed the people that were right with the Lord, that had faith, that thy faith made you whole. Let me put it this way now. How is your heart? As a Calvary Baptist Church, is our heart right with the Lord? Is it so far away? Is that why we're getting affected by it? This is why, let me use Riley, I always use him. Riley, is your heart right? If your heart is not right, maybe it's because they get affected by it. Is my heart right? If it's not right, then she'll get affected by it. Amen? Sin in the camp. How is our heart? Matthew chapter 8, verse 16 to 17 tells us that Jesus Christ were healing these people. Amen. Number 4, a desolate nation. Verse 7 to 9. Isaiah chapter 7, verse 7, 8, and 9. The country is desolate, your city are burnt with fire, your land, stranger, devoured in your presence, and it is desolate and overthrown by strangers. What's going on today? These strangers were coming in, right? And your daughter Zion is left in the cottage, in a vine press, in the lodge, in the garden of cucumber, as the besieged city. Except the Lord of hosts had left unto us a very small raiment, we should have been as Sodom, and we should have been like unto Gomorrah. What's going on today?

give you these verses. 2 Chronicles 28, verse 5, 6, 7, and 8 tells us that they were defeated by their enemies. Then verse 16 to 20, all that verse, the city were burnt to their the cities were burned and their land were overthrown with devoured by strangers. They were a besieged city. 2 Kings chapter 6, verse 24 to 29. The drugs they did, oh, Elliot in Australia, Ashing Ice, let me see, oh, that on the Zona, the Atlantic Ice, that's where America is at, right? And they were a Sodom and Gomorrah, they're like Sodom and Gomorrah. What's going on today? You can't even, man marry man, woman marry woman. Something's wrong there. Paul quotes this verse, Isaiah, in Romans chapter 9, verse 29. He quoted it. And then John refers to Jerusalem as Sodom in Revelation chapter 11, verse 8. And again, this will happen when Antichrist comes. Isaiah, what we just read, will happen again in the future. But it seems like we're there, right? That we drew out God. The remnant shall be saved. And it's going to happen in the tribulation. One of these days, the Lord says, come up here and we're going to go. Number five, last point, it became a forsook nation. Verse 10 to 15. Hear the word of the Lord, ye rulers of Sodom. Give ear unto the law of our God, you people of Gomorrah. What are people trying to say? Congress, turn back to God. Oh, I'm a Catholic. To what purpose is the multitude of your sacrifice unto me, said the Lord? I am full of burnt offering of rams and the fat of the fat beasts. And I delight not in the blood of bullock or lambs or of he-goats. When you come to appear before me, who had required this at your hand to tread my course or my courts? Bring no more vain oblation, incense and abomination unto me, the new moons and the Sabbath, the calling of the assembly I cannot away with. It is the iniquity even the Solomon meeting. Your new moon and your appointed feast of my soul hateth, they are the trouble unto me. I am weary and bear to bear them. And when you spread forth your land, I will hide my eyes from you. Yea, when you make many prayers, I will not hear. Your hands are full of blood. I said it earlier, I thank God that our God still speaks to us. But what do you think about the people that threw out God? A lot of people say, I'm trying to pray. Why? The problem is you drew out God. Amen. The Lord was sick of their offering. Maybe that's why in the book of Revelation, they said, remember, you either be hot or cold. If you're warm, I'll spew you out. Let's imagine that. Let me apply it to spiritual now. Saved people probably make God sick. That's why he's spewing people out, because they're lukewarm. Amen. He refuses to listen to them. Thank be to God that he listens to us. While he listens to us, stay right with God. While he listens to us, just keep on going your Christian life. Don't give up. Don't forsake the Lord. Keep on going. The nation of Israel forsook the Lord. That's why. Do you know that? If you forsake the Lord will not hear. Then they say, I prayed. No, you didn't. Why did prayer get answered? Because it's the saints that were faithful. They prayed to God for you, and then their prayer got answered, not yours. Amen. I cannot away with. Verse 13, he is saying, I cannot go along with what you're doing. As a saved person, we got to stand up and say,

can't go along with what the world is doing. I got to obey the Lord. I got to apply the word of God. I got to be obedient to God and have a good life and let the people see that I'm saved. We would say, I cannot stand with them. We can't stand against sin, guys. Church. Amen. Just don't blend in with them. Let them see the light. Let them know that you're a stranger. They're going to say that. Let them say that. Let them talk about you. If they talk about you, you're doing something good. They know that you're obeying the word of God. They know that you're not rebellion. They know that you're being obedient to the Lord. Amen. They know that you're not in sin. They know that. Let them talk about you. They know that you're not sick because you're serving the true God. Amen. Let them see it. It's like where we're at. The book of Isaiah, I was looking, thinking about this today. That man, we're here. We're here. Isaiah preached it. He prophesied it. So we're here. We're not in the tribulation, but it seems like this is what the church age is going through. I think the people that I went to the family gathering last night, I preached to them and said, Jesus is the way. Jesus is saying this. Jesus is the stahoka. They was preaching to them, and a few of them raised their hand and says, amen. And a few of them they're stirred in their heart and said, I care for you. I don't want you to burn forever. I don't want you to burn for eternity. I want you to come to the Lord. And then one of the ladies came up and says that we watch you. He said that your people, they're really staying on God's word. I was praising the Lord. He says, thank you, Lord. Did you know that some of these people that I spoke to, they said they come from Steamboat. All over the place, Clagato. He said that They told me to pray for a pastor to be full time. Our pastor's always working, so we have to put you on the wall. They said, we come together during Sunday, and then we put you on the wall, and then you preach to the people there. They said, we need it. We're hungry. Amen. The altars are open. Pray for your prayer letters. Prayer lists. Pray for the missionaries. Pray for yourself. How is your heart? Pray for America. We just found out tonight that America is rebellion. America is a sinful nation. America is a sick nation and a desolate nation. It is a forsaken nation. They forsook God. We all see that God, America, we're in America, we're an American, and our nation don't want God no more.

0: just brought
1: the grass. I lied about the wheels. Pretty good, isn't it? Amen. What you looking at, son? 1 Corinthians chapter number 15. 1 Corinthians chapter 15. It's been a joy to be here. Appreciate the Lord. Brother Chandler's leaving us tonight, so we don't know what we're going to do after this. Amen. Appreciate Brother Chandler. Amen. I told him, don't leave mad, just leave. No need being mad about it. Amen. Just get on down the road, son. 1 Corinthians 15, verse number 1. What's the first word there? Moreover, brother.

0: So it's very obvious who the Apostle Paul is writing to when he wrote to the church of Corinth here. Brethren, I declare unto you the gospel which I preached unto you, which also ye have received, and wherein ye stand, by which also ye are saved, if ye keep in memory what I preached unto you, unless ye have believed in vain. For I delivered unto you first of all that which I also received, how that Christ died for our sins, according to the Scriptures, that he was buried and rose again the third day, according to the Scriptures. And that he was seen of Cephas, then of the 12. After that, he was seen of above 500 brethren at once, of whom the greater part remaineth unto this present, but some are fallen asleep. After that, he was seen of James, then of all the apostles. And last of all, he was seen of me also, as of one born out of due time. He said, for I am the least of the apostles, that I am not meet to be called an apostle, because I persecuted the church of God. But by the grace of God, I am what I am. And his grace, which was bestowed upon me, was not in vain, but I labored more abundantly than they all, yet not I, but the grace of God, which was with me. Let's go to the Lord and pray tonight. Amen. Brother Duty, how about pray for us, brother?
1: Father, we love you. Lord, we're thankful to be here amongst your people.
2: Yeah.
1: Lord, it's been a God great help us time tonight. The last couple of days, Lord, just to fellowship around your word, around Lord Jesus Christ. Father, pray for the preacher tonight that you'd fill him with the Spirit. Lord, fill us with the Spirit. Help us to receive what you have for us. And we'll thank you for it. Christ's name we pray. Amen.
0: Amen. I'm going to preach on what I call tonight, and I could be wrong. I've been wrong many a times, maybe once or twice. I don't remember how many. But what I would call is Paul's life verse. Verse number 10 says, but by the grace of God, I am what I am. And his grace, which was bestowed upon me, was not in vain, but I labored more abundantly than they all. Yet not I, but the grace of God, which was with me. When I think about a life verse, I think about a verse that kind of reflects your life. You might call it a favorite verse. I'm sure many people in this church building tonight has a favorite verse or a verse that really speaks to their heart. And you know that type of verse, a life verse, as life goes along, sometimes they change. Well, this is your favorite verse, and then this one speaks a little bit to me later on in life. I thought about that brother back there tonight. Amen. He told me he had 10 children. I think his life verse is, blessed is the man to have his quiver full. I don't know. I just kind of wondered about it. I didn't ask him, but I thought I'd ask him for the pulpit, amen. But, it just kind of reflects his life, you know. I mean, that'd be my life verse if I had 10 youngins, amen. I want 20 grand youngins is what I want. Did I let y'all know I had 2 grandbabies? Just in case I didn't tell you, amen. I got a couple pictures if y'all want to see them at the service, you know. I mean, I don't want to go out of the way or nothing, but we can talk about it if you like, amen. You know, life kind of changes as you go along. You know why you got grand youngins, don't you? They said that's a reward for not killing your youngins. Y'all seen my boys this week. I want to kill them a couple of times, amen. But not the daughter, of course, you know. Daughters are always sweet. But a life verse, amen, a verse that just speaks about your life. My wife likes Galatians 2 and 20, amen. I'm crucified with Christ, nevertheless I live, yet not I, but Christ liveth in me. In the life which I now live in the flesh, I live by the faith of the Son of God who loved me and gave his life for me. Amen. That's a good verse, amen, to pattern your life by, amen. Hey, you might have a verse tonight that kind of speaks to your heart. I ask people every once in a while, what's your favorite verse? What's the verse that kind of speaks to you? Amen. I've heard preachers, people say that 2 Corinthians 5:17 is my life verse. Therefore, if any man be in Christ, he's a new creature, amen. Hey, I just thank God my life's been changed. It ain't what it used to be, amen. Hey, God moved into my life, amen. Hey, some people's got some bad life verses, amen. I think about some Christians, amen, their life verse is John 6:66. Many of his disciples walked away, went away and walked with him no more, amen. It's kind of like their life verse. I hope that ain't yours, but if it is, it can change, amen. It ain't going to be like that, amen. Some people's life verse is the wicked shall be turned into hell, and all the nations that forget God. That's America's life verse, amen. But it ain't got to be like that. Amen. Hey, depart from me, ye cursed and everlasting fire. What a bad verse to be about your life. Just a cursed person is going to go to hell one day. Amen. Our life verse used to be, amen, Ephesians 2 and 2. How we walked according to the course of this world, according to the prince of the power of the air. Hey, what a bad verse our lives used to be. But thank God Jesus Christ came by one day. Amen. And I think I'll ask the Apostle Paul one day, but I believe this is his life verse. He had a verse before this, before he got saved. I think it's over there in Philippians chapter number 2, chapter number 3 over there, where he talks about, I was of the stock of Israel, of the tribe of Benjamin, amen, a Pharisee touching the law, blameless. That used to be his life verse, but one glorious day, Jesus came by, amen. And when Jesus came by, his life changed, and his life verse did also, amen. The life verse that changes starts at salvation. That's the way this chapter starts off. He says that salvation is a personal thing, amen. He said, I declare unto you, or I deliver unto you that which I also received, amen. Amen, I'm declaring the gospel that I received, amen. Hey, the gospel is a personal thing, amen. Hey, one day I was lost and God came by and saved my soul, amen. Hey, salvation is personal, amen. I know that I belong to God because he saved me, amen.
2: Amen.
0: It's a personal thing. I think five times in that first couple of verses, he mentions the word I, amen. Not like Lucifer did, but as a good I, amen. Hey, I once was lost, but now I'm found, amen. Hey, God came by his way, amen. Salvation's a personal thing. It's between you and God. Hey, amen. But you know what? It's not only personal, it's public. He said, I declare it unto you. I speak about it, amen. I'm very worried about people you talk about. Are you saved? Well, that's just between me and God. Yeah, we just kind of got this thing worked out, me and the guy upstairs kind of thing. And it's, I know it's public, man. Hey, man, first thing I got down in my crawl when God saved my soul was I wanted to go tell somebody. Now, I didn't know what to tell them, but I knew I wasn't what I used to be. And I wanted to let them know what God can do for them, what he done for me, amen. Hey, we are to publicly display God's salvation to the world, amen. But you know what else it is? It's a preserving thing. He said, wherein we stand, amen. He said, wherein we are saved. That ain't, y'all Yankees won't get that, amen. The Southerners will win. We are saved, right? They is saved, amen. I don't know. But we are saved. That's what he said. Wherein we are saved, amen. It ain't good grammar, but it's good salvation, ain't it, man? Thank God I know I got it. I ain't waiting to get there to see if it's done. Hey, God save my soul, amen. His life verse. Now, and this is surely probably not many people's life verse tonight, but I want to take this life verse, and I believe the principles of this life verse are to be principles of all of our lives. No matter what your life verse might be, I believe we can glean some principles out of this verse that I call Paul's life verse that are to be principles that we all have in our life. Let me say, first of all, tonight, I would say that Paul, in his life verse, that Paul was real. He said in verse number 10, but by the grace of God, I am what I am. You know what I like? I like people that's real. I like real stuff. I don't like fake flowers. Amen. I don't like fake Christians. I don't like fake preachers. Amen. I just like real people. Amen. I am what I am. This is what you get. You say, well, I ain't much about it. It's all right, but this is what I got, man. Hey, take it or leave it. Amen. I'm kind of like somebody said, I hate them singing preachers. Amen. Those that can sing and preach, there's something wrong with that, amen. Amen. We just got preaching, and that's all we got, amen. You say, preacher, it ain't good. Hey, take it, amen. I am what I am by the grace of God, amen. Hey, just be real and be who you are, amen. You're not going to see me get up in a minute and just sing his chorus in a minute in the middle of my sermon because it ain't going to happen. And I throw off on you that can do it because I can't, amen. That's what you do. You talk about people that do stuff that you can't do. Kind of makes you feel good. You know, I don't know, amen. I really do like preachers that sing, amen. Sometimes, amen. Hey, you just got to be real, amen. Hey, Paul was the same everywhere he went. Hey, brother, said this morning, amen, as his manner was. You see that phrase about the Apostle Paul all the time. As his manner was, amen, went on his missionary journeys. As his manner was. What was his manner? He was just real. We go to church. That's just what we do, amen. My son's got a message on that. What's the manner with you? Young boys can get titles like that. What's the manner with you, amen? Hey, what's the matter with you? That's pretty good, ain't it? What's your manner, amen? Hey, what's your lifestyle? No, just be, I'm real, man. Hey, I'm not fake. I'm not putting on a facade. I'm not trying to put on a show. I just am what I am by the grace of God, amen. I believe you ought to be real. You ought to be who you are. Do you know what the Apostle Paul did to Peter one day? He rebuked him face to face because he tried to be fake.
2: Yeah, that's right.
0: Remember what he did over in the book of Galatians, amen? He said, I withstood him to his face. Sure, amen, he'd get around the Gentiles and then he'd get around the Jews, act a little bit different. Hey, man, just be who you are. Amen. Hey, what you see today is what I'm going to be tomorrow, amen. You say, well, it ain't much. It's all right, but it's going to be the same. You're going to scratch your head and wonder who I am, want to believe who I stand with, amen. Hey, just make a stand and be real, amen. Except, yeah. Preacher, you don't get many meetings like that. I ain't looking for meetings, man. I pastor church. They might be looking for somebody to me to leave, but I'm going to stay, amen. Just be real. Just be who you are. You ain't got to be fake. You ain't got to put on a facade. Just be who you are by the grace of God, amen. Paul said, Peter, I got a problem with you, man. Hey, you just kind of pulling on this side when you're with them and you talk with them when you're here. Hey, I just am what I am by the grace of God. Paul didn't change his life when the people he got around. Amen. Paul's life was changed the day he met Jesus Christ. And when Jesus Christ moved in his life, he changed him for the better, amen. Paul wasn't never trying to be Peter. He never tried to be Matthew. Matter of fact, think about the four Gospels, Matthew, Mark, Luke, and John. What if every one of them tried to be the other one? The reason why we got the Gospels written the way they do is because those guys wrote it in the shade of who they were. And God used them just being who they are. Hey, you're not a Moses. You're not a Joshua. You are who you are. Just be real. Amen. He said, I am what I am by the grace of God. Just be yourself and be the best you can. Can I mean, just before I go any further with this real thing, can I say this? Be real, but don't be rude. Some people say, well, that's just the way I am. Well, there's some things you ought not to be who you are. Rude just ain't one of them, you know. There ought to be some things you ought to try to change in your life. Amen. Be real. Hey, be straight up. Amen. But that don't mean you got to be rude. People say, well, I'm just the kind of person that speaks my mind. Well, we don't want to hear what's in your mind. Most time what you speak ain't a good thing, amen. You need to cast down those imaginations and those high things that exalted themselves against the knowledge of God. Hey, just be real and be the best you can, amen. That kind of sound like a little bit Joel Osteen. Be the best you can. I don't know. I want to back up on that one. I don't know. Be your best you. Just be real, amen. Amen. Paul was real. He was humble about it. Amen. Look what he said in verse number 9. He said, well, I'm the least of the apostles.
2: Yeah, that's right.
0: That I'm not meet to be called an apostle because I persecuted the church of God. Amen. You know what he said? But I am what I am.
2: Right. Yeah.
0: Amen. I'm just real. Amen. I just want to do what, I just want to take this life that God's given me and let God use it. Hey, we don't all preach the same. We don't all sing the same. We don't all witness the same. As long as we stand on the same King James Bible and telling the same truth and doing the right thing, but we ain't got to be cookie cutters, man. Hey, that's why we independent Baptists. Because they can't nobody tell us what to do. I was going to give you some long drawn out while we independent Baptists. No, we just unruly. We like to call our own shots, man. We like to be real. We don't need some kind of right written down rules of what people tell us what we ought to do. We just want to follow God and let God use us. Let's be you. Don't try to be somebody else. Somebody give me this poem one day. Ain't a good poem writer neither, amen. I don't even write poems. I don't even read them. But somebody gave me one after I preached. I guess they think I need to add something to my message, so I wrote it down. So here's my one poem. Amen. Here it goes. I think I'll be me. Y'all ever heard it? Listen to this. That's the title. I think I'll be me. He said, sometimes I get so tired of being me, I want to be like other preachers I see. I'd like to be an evangelist and preach with holy fire. I long to be a scholar with knowledge acquired. Or maybe a missionary with a holy zeal. Or a silver tongue orator to bless and to thrill. Or maybe a writer with a powerful pen and be in demand by the brethren. But soon it was plain for me to see if I'd ever preach, I'd have to be me. So I decided, rise or fall, I'll be myself and give it my all. And if you don't like what you see, sorry about that. God called me to be me. You know what you just need to be is just you. Hey, stop trying to be fake. Stop trying to be somebody else. Hey, man, thank God for the great Jim Chandlers and the great Duties and the great Clardies, amen, and the great McAfees and the great Ellis's, amen. Hey, the great people of God, just be you, amen. That's all God wants you to be. Paul said, I am what I am. By the grace of God. God's grace showed up in my life one day, and I just want to take this thing that God gave me and glorify Him. Yes, just be real, amen. Let me say this. Number two, not only do I see that Paul was real, Paul was ready. Yeah. Yeah. Do you know what you have a light verse that I'm just real and I'm ready. He said, but by the grace of God I am what I am, and His grace, which was bestowed upon me, was not in vain. Paul said, I was ready. I was ready whatever God wanted, amen. Whatever, amen. Paul said, I'm ready. You see that phrase a lot of times he used it, amen. I'm ready to die. I'm ready to preach. I'm ready to come. I'm ready to be offered. He was just ready, amen. Hey, Paul didn't waste his life around. Amen. He was ready to take what he had and use it for God's glory. Hey, listen to this great verse, 2 Corinthians chapter number 8, verse number 12. Write it down somewhere. Check it out later. 2 Corinthians 8, 12. He said, but if there be first a willing mind. That's all God's looking for. If there be first a willing mind, it is accepted according to that a man hath, and not according that he hath not. Amen. Just be you and be ready to use you. Yes. Amen. It's what you have, not what you don't have. It's the abilities you got, not what you don't have. You say, well, I can't sing like somebody else, so that's going to stop you to singing if God called you to sing? I can't play like somebody else. God don't want you to play like somebody else. Thank God that they can do it the way they do it. Amen. Thank God that they can sing the way they sing. Thank God they can preach the way they preach. Thank God they can pastor the way they pastor. God just wants you to be you and be ready to be used. Amen. I'm just ready, God. Whatever you want, here I am. Amen. Kind of like Isaiah. Here I am, Lord, send me. Hey, sometimes you just got to offer yourself to God. God, whatever you want, I'm ready to go. Paul said, I labor more abundantly than they all. Hey, amen. He said, my labor wasn't in vain. What God bestowed upon me, I used it. He said, I'm not going to wait till my life's over to serve God. Yeah. Yeah. Do you know what a lot of God's people are doing? They're just waiting. What are you waiting on?
2: That's right.
0: You need to be ready. Yeah. You say, what if He calls me? You need to be ready. Amen. You say, I don't know what He'll do. It's kind of like singers, amen. You know what? If you're a singer, listen, be ready to sing. You never know when they're going to call your number. If you're a preacher, be ready to preach. Have something stuffed in the Bible, man. I'm not trying to throw stones or nothing, but you get people and they go, well, I just wasn't ready. What'd you expect God called you to preach for?
2: Yeah, right.
0: What'd you think God gave you a talent to sing for? Why do you think He let you learn how to play an instrument? So you just sat there? Hey, you need to be ready. I'm gung-ho. Not boastful, not saying, let me get my shot. Just say, here I am, whatever God wants, I'm going to be ready if my number's called. If God decides to choose my vessel to do something for Him, I'm going to be sitting there on go, not boastful, not proud, just being real and being ready to go for God. Amen.
2: Amen.
0: That's all God's looking for, people that are ready. You never know when God's going to call your number and say, hey, hand that lady a track.
2: Yeah.
0: Tell that person about me.
2: Right.
0: Witness and speak up. You need to be ready. You know what Peter said? Be ready always to give an answer of the reason of the hope that is within you, meekness and fear. Hey, Paul said, his grace that was bestowed upon me wasn't in vain. He said, man, I was ready. I was ready wherever we went. Whatever boat came my way, whatever direction God was leading, I was ready. He didn't sit around and waste his life around. Listen, don't sit around and waste your life away. Hey, you're going to look up and you're going to say, where did the years go?
2: Amen.
0: Some of you have been sitting in that same spot so long and you're like, what am I here for? You think He just saved you to sit on that pew? God help, that ain't why. I'm not telling you got to be a pastor. I'm not telling you got to be a missionary. But you can take your life and let God use you in what capacity He wants to use you in and just plug into God's will. And God, whatever He's given me, that's what I want to use. Hey, whatever abilities You've given me, I want to share them. If I can be a help, if I can be an encourager, if I can throw money in the plate, if I can help missionaries go around the world, if I can go myself, hey, just be you. And be ready to be used of God. Amen. Paul said He bestowed His grace on me, and it was not in vain. There's going to be a lot of God's people get to the judgment seat one day. People get to the judgment seat one day. And that grace that was bestowed upon them was in vain because they didn't use it. Amen. Make a splash. Do something. Amen. If you're not careful, you're going to look up and it's going to be over your life. It's like a vapor to appear for a little while and then vanishes away. Amen. Amen. Paul did something with his life. Amen. You see these great heroes of faith in Hebrews chapter number 11. Heroes. And the great things they did. And Noah building that great ark. And Moses leading the children of Israel out of bondage. And Abraham going after that city. And Sarah standing by his side. And other, Rahab the harlot doing her good works of God. And Jephthah. And the list goes on and on and on. Hey, people of unordinary places. Amen. Hey, not good backgrounds. Kind of shady backgrounds in some places. Just came out of nowhere. Hey, but they just said, "Here I am, God, whatever you want. I want you to use me." And God breathed on their lives. Hey, God wants to use you. He just wants to know, are you ready to go when I want to go? Just be real and be ready. Don't waste your life away. Let God use you. No matter what your life verse is, make a splash for God. Don't live your life with nothing to say about it for God. I mean, think about it. If you could stand up tonight, I'm not asking you to, and say, "This is what my life's been for God." What could you say? I've been a church member. That's great. That's a great thing. Faithful church member serving God. Have you made a splash? Have you made a difference? Has God used your life? What have you done with your life for God? Paul said, "I'm real." He said, "I'm ready." But let me say this, number three. He said, "I'm rugged." Look at the verse. The Bible says in verse number 10, "But by the grace of God I am what I am." That's real. "And His grace which is bestowed upon me was not in vain." He said, "I'm ready." He said, "But I labor more abundantly than they all." He said, I got down and got dirty. Yeah. Ecclesiastes 9 and 10 says this, "Whatsoever thy hand findeth to do, do it with thy might, for there is no work, nor device, nor knowledge, nor wisdom in the grave where thou goest." If you're going to do something, you better do it now. Hey, we ain't got time to be wasting, amen. Hey, Paul said he was rugged. "I labored more abundantly than they all." Hey, we need some of God's people that's going to work and get in the trenches and get something done for God, amen. Hey, roll up your sleeves and get dirty, amen. It's dirty, amen. It's an effeminate generation we're living in. People don't want to work. People don't want to get dirty. People made of glass. Hey, get a little bit of ruggedness about you, amen. Hey, I'm here to serve God, amen. I'm like a John the Baptist, just a voice crying in the wilderness, man. I just want to serve God. He said, "I labor more abundantly than they all." He was rugged. He got down and got something done. You know why we can't keep people at church? Do you know why our sermons last so long nowadays? Because we don't know when to shut up. No, you know why? Because everything we say, we have to go back and explain it behind you because people get so offended. Yeah. Well, this is what I meant when I said that. Yeah. He used to be a generation, you just tell it and there it was. Yeah. It's a crippled generation. Amen. Paul said, "I was rugged." He said, "I labor more abundantly than they are." Hey, he worked hard with the grit, gifts, and the talents God had given him. Hey, if you're going to be a teacher, get down and learn the book, man. Hey, give it a teach a lesson to help somebody grow in grace and knowledge of the Lord. If you're going to pray fervently, amen. Hey, just get down at it and go with it, amen. Don't play around with it. Get busy, amen. If you're going to witness with expectation, man. Hey, God's going to answer and God's going to save us. So get at it for God, amen. We're just haphazardly going around our Christianity. Paul said, "Man, I labored more abundantly than they all." He said, "I was rugged, man. It didn't stop me. I took a licking and kept on ticking." Amen. He pressed on for God. Amen. Yeah. Amen. You need to go at it for the Lord. Get some ruggedness in your life. Get some grit down in your crawl. Yeah. He said in 1 Corinthians chapter 15 and verse 58, he said this in the end of that chapter. He said, what did he say over there? He said, "Therefore, my beloved brethren, be ye steadfast, unmovable, always abounding in the work of the Lord. For as much as you know, your labor is not in vain in the Lord." He was involved in as much as he can get involved in. You know what's wrong with the average Christian? We get involved just enough to get by. Paul said, "No, that ain't my life verse. Man, I got all in, deep as I can get." You say, "Preacher, if I do that, I might make some mistakes." You know what I tell my people back home? You know who don't make mistakes? people that don't try. You're going to make a mistake. Hey, we're going to lay an egg. Hey, man. Hey, you're going to miss a note. You're going to break a string. Something's not going to work. But it's all right. We're just trying to glorify God.

We all in this thing together, man. Ain't nobody trying to beat you down. Ain't nobody trying to run you away. Hey, man, just use what you got for God. Step up and say, here it is, God, let me go, man. Hey, man, I just want to do something for you. Amen. Got a little bit of zeal down in my heart and want to go forward for the Lord. Amen. Hey, give me somebody with a zeal and a pure heart just wants to serve God. Hey, we'll point it in the right direction sooner or later. Just go on for God. Amen. We're not trying to bottle it up. We're just trying to point it in the right direction. Amen. Get excited. Get rugged, man. Get real. Go forward for the Lord. Amen. Paul said, I ran, I strived, that was temperate, amen. Amen. Hey, he was running to win. Let me say this lastly, amen. Apostle Paul's life verse, what was he? Hey, this might not be yours, but I believe the characteristics are working all of our lives. Just be real. Just be who you are. Just be ready. Get a little ruggedness about you. But lastly and not least, surely, he said, but by the grace of God, I am what I am. He said, man, I'm just real. And his grace which bestowed upon me was not in vain. He said, I was ready, whatever my number got called. He said, but I labored more abundantly than they all. I was rugged. He said, yet not I, but the grace of God which was with me. You know what Paul was? He was just simply a reflection. Do you know what we are? We're just simply a reflection of him. He said, yet not I, but the grace of God which was with me. You know what Paul said over there in 1 Corinthians chapter number 11, verse number 1? He said, be ye followers of me. He says, as I also am of Christ. Now, that's a bold statement. He said, you want to follow Christ? He just get behind me. That's pretty bold, man. He said, you want to know what steps to take? Just walk in mine. Now, that's saying, hey, I got some things right where I need to be with the Lord. By the grace of God, I am what I am. It ain't a boastful, proud thing. He's just saying, man, I'm just trying to walk in the tracks, man. Just trying to serve the Lord. You know what he said? I'm just put here to be a reflection of him. They were first called Christians down in Antioch. They didn't put a tag on. Somebody laid it on them, man. Hey, they were reflecting the Son of God in this whole world. Hey, you know what we need to be? It's just a reflection of him. When somebody sees us, they ought to see Jesus Christ. Hey, my life is real. I ain't what somebody else is. Hey, but I'm trying to reflect him. I'm trying to stay rugged and press on and be ready, whatever God wants, that somebody might see Jesus in me. Is that not the end result over there in Revelation chapter 4? When that great scene shown up in heaven and they're down there bowing down and worshiping him, thou art worthy, for thou hast created all things and for thy pleasure they are and were created. Do you know what's wrong with the average Christian? We ain't going to learn that till we get there. We need to learn that now. We're here for his pleasure. I'm just here to reflect him. Paul said, yet not I, but the grace of God which is with me. He said, all I wanted to do, just plug around for Jesus. Yeah, I had a little hiccup here and there. And me and Barnabas got a little bit things sideways. And John marked that issue over there like the brother said this morning. But you know what? I just tried to be real through it all. Just tried to genuinely share my heart. Just tried to give my labor to God. Hey, man, my burden and my heart's desire for my people is that they might be saved. Man, I'm just giving it all out for God. Hey, God will work it all out somewhere down the line. Amen. Hey, just lay yourself on the altar tonight and say, God, I just want to be me. I'm tired of trying to put on a facade. I'm tired of trying to be somebody else. You're going to drive yourself nuts trying to be somebody else. God wants you to be you. He made you the way he did for a reason, amen. And you can reach people that nobody else could if you just let God use you where you're at. Just be ready and just take a lick every once in a while. Keep on going on for God and just try to shine Jesus to this world, amen. That's the kind of characteristics we need in our Christian life. And I believe you find me a Christian like that, and I'll show you somebody that, and I'll show you somebody that's turning the world upside down. Somebody that's turning their job upside down. Somebody that's shaking up their community. Somebody that's stirring up their church. Give me a verse that'll reflect the Lord. Give me a life that'll show forth Christ to this world. You know what? If you're here and you're lost tonight, Jesus Christ wants to save your soul.

He wants to give you a life worth living. Amen. And if you're here and you're saved tonight, we need to lay our lives out for God and say, God, here I am. Yeah. Here I am. Take me if you'll use me. There is no telling what God would do with your life if you'd take what you have, not what you have not, and just say, here it is. You say, can he do that? You better believe he can. Women and men all down history have just been people that laid themselves out before the Lord and said, here it is, God. I know.

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0: John chapter 17, we'll read verse 6. The Lord Jesus Christ, He is speaking to His own disciples here. Judas Iscariot is left out, however. And Jesus Christ, He gives a final speech, so to say, to His own disciples, telling the importance of separating themselves from the world and what they've been called out to do. Verse 6, I have manifested Thy name unto the men which Thou gavest Me out of the world. Thine they were, and Thou gavest them Me, and they have kept Thy word. Now they have known that all things whatsoever Thou hast given Me are of Thee. For I have given unto them the words which Thou gavest Me, and they have received them, and have known surely that I came out from Thee, and they have believed that Thou didst send Me. I pray for them. I pray not for the world, but for them which Thou hast given Me, for they are Thine, and all Mine are Thine, and Thine are Mine, and I am glorified in them. And now I am no more in the world, but these are in the world. And I come to Thee, Holy Father, keep through Thine own name those whom Thou hast given Me, that they may be one as we are. While I was with them in the world, I kept them in Thy name. Those that Thou gavest Me, I have kept, and none of them is lost, but the son of perdition, that the Scripture might be fulfilled. Jesus Christ warned His disciples to stay away from the world, and that they are not of the world, and that they are to be holy, clean, and sanctified. Notice that God's mission don't mix up with the world. Jesus Christ made it very clear, I pray for them, but I don't pray for the world. That's pretty extreme. Jesus Christ said that they are not of the world, I am not of the world. Jesus Christ said they're out of the world, that I called them out. So that is very important to Jesus Christ, that God should not be mingled with the world. Right. Nowadays we live in a culture, in a generation, in a church day where everyone takes it as normal in the way they eat, they dress, they talk, what they watch, what they hear, the people they encounter, and they bring those things into the church. And is there something wrong? Well, if what you're used to is the worldly way of doing things, then absolutely. And that's why they'll bring worldly stuff into the church. Right. Don't get me wrong, we can have a little fun here and there. But when people come to church because they know they will be entertained rather than spiritually fed, spiritually change their lives for Jesus Christ, then that is wrong. Yeah. But unfortunately, nowadays, Bible believers may not be so much different from the worldly churches. Yeah. You might think you're a Bible believer, or if you're new to the Bible believing movement, you don't know much about that. But I believe that pretty much nearly all of us unconsciously have some of the things we're used to doing things into the world and apply that to God, to our walk with Jesus Christ, and to the church. And I want to tell you something, God and the world don't mix. They'll never mix. God is holy. He is sanctified. He is pure. The world is sin. It's fleshly. It's self-centered. They are the total opposites of each other. And that's what I would like to preach today. God and the world don't mix. Father, will You fill within me the power of Your Holy Spirit? It doesn't matter how much effort or sweat I put into this without You. Will You guide me and fill me? Fill within Your speaker. May it have an effect upon the hearers. Whatever way that the sermon will come out, I entrust in Your hands, and help me to walk by faith, not by sight, not by result, not by my own ways. In Jesus' name I pray. Amen. Amen. My first point is your position to the world. Your position to the world. Now, if you were to think about the disciples, sometimes I might say 11 or 12, I might go that way back and forth because Judas Iscariot is not really counted with that. But if I say 12, then just pardon me, it's just more used to saying it. Right. So I might say 12 disciples sometimes, or 11, we'll see. But these 11 disciples, when they followed the Lord Jesus Christ, When they heard the words of John 17, that didn't sound extreme to them. If you brought the words of John 17 to a mega church nowadays, they would churn in their stomachs. They would feel uneasy. But to the disciples, that was not something that would bother them at all. You might say, why is that? Because at the very beginning, when they started and made the decision to become disciples themselves, they already knew that they would be separated from the world. I mean, you have to realize that these people are such extremists in separation from the world more than us Bible believers. Even yours truly. You might say, how so? They are so much separated from the world that they were willing to give up their entire income. What would give food to their own family? Fisherman was all their occupation. Matthew, he was a tax collector. He made good money. But these men gave up everything that they had with their job. They forsook that and just followed Jesus Christ. They didn't hesitate. They didn't wait for a sermon and come down the altar. No, these men were hardcore extremists. I mean, when Jesus said, follow me, you read the passage, they straightway forsook their nets and followed him. These disciples are truly extremists in separating from the world. They gave up their job. They even left their own families to follow Jesus Christ. I mean, Jesus Christ mentioned in one passage, and the Simon Peter actually told Jesus Christ that, hey, we forsook our family. We forsook all to follow you. They didn't care about their family, what they would think about it. They made sure that God's thinking and attention was more important than their own family members. I mean, they were extremists in separation. Imagine you had a wife and children, and then you said, bye, all of a sudden. I don't encourage that, obviously. But my point is, these disciples were such extremists in separation, they were able to do that and leave to follow Jesus Christ. What's their future? Homelessness. Jesus Christ had no place to live in. The disciples didn't go to Jesus and say, hey, so what are you going to plan for us in the when I follow you? I mean, Jesus, we've been walking for many miles. Is there a hotel to stay? And Jesus said, right outside these doors, all right? Outdoors, the great outdoors. The rocks are your pillows. Let's sleep. Homelessness. That's what they signed up for. These guys were extremists. In separating from the world, they were able to, they don't care which place they lived in. They were willing to sacrifice their own homes. They were able to go out to the great unknown where they have no money, no security, just complete faith in Jesus Christ. Where are we going to get the money? No, just walk by faith, not by sight, Jesus would say. One disciple talks to another disciple, hey, so what do you think is going to happen the next couple of years? You know, are we going to have good security? I'm worried about my kids. They're growing up now. They're about to enter college. And what are we going to do about, I mean, are we going to always live our lives like this forever? How are we going? These disciples completely walked by faith in Jesus Christ and forsook their dreams and their future by complete faith. Wow. In following him, they didn't care. They didn't care. You talk about extremists in separation that none of us would probably qualify. These men didn't hesitate. They straightway did it. But us, even yours truly, I'll admit, if you told me to leave my family, leave everything that I have, my income, the place that I live in, I'd at least, you know, give me about a half a day to think about it and to ponder something, set my house in order, and I'm not ready for this.
1: Right.
0: But the disciples, they were not like us. They were willing to straightway leave all and follow Jesus Christ. What would make them do something like that? Where they can be such an extremist to separate from the world that when Jesus says in John 17, don't mix with the world, the disciples are like, no problem, Jesus. We already knew that a long time ago.
1: Wow.
0: What would make them do something like that? Well, I can notice a few things what Jesus mentioned at verse 8. Verse 8, why will they not be caught up with the world is, for I have given unto them the words which thou gavest me, and they have received them, and have known, surely, See that word? Surely that I came out from thee, and they have what? Believe that thou didst send me. I know why. It's because they believed. They believed when Jesus Christ told them, hey, I'm the Messiah, follow me. The disciples realized, this is our future king who will set up a kingdom. Man, I don't care about my job and family and everything that I have. God, Jesus Christ is going to set everything up, and I'm going to walk with God manifested in the flesh. They believed that so strongly, that's why it wasn't a problem. They didn't hesitate to leave everything they had. They straightway forsook their jobs to follow Jesus Christ, because they believed that you're the Messiah. You could provide our needs if you wanted to. You will take care of my family and my children. Amen. You will take care of my future. You got it all under control. No problem. I will follow you, Jesus. Man, don't you recall back then when Jesus Christ told you, hey, follow me. Why don't you join Bible Baptist Church? Hey, why don't you serve me? Why don't you get discipled right here? Don't you recall that time, my friend, that Jesus Christ, when he offered that to you, and you had a belief. Believe that this is real. God will take care of me. God will provide my future. Oh, I have family issues. Oh, I have job issues. Oh, I have security issues. No, no, no. I believe in God that He'll resolve all of that. So coming to this church and studying up and being discipled and following Jesus Christ, not a problem. Do you remember when you had a belief like that? Mm-hmm. Or did you forget? Did you forget? Maybe that's why you have a hard time separating from the world. Right. You forgot who you believed in. Right. You forgot who you believed in. I know why the disciples were such extremists to separate from the world and follow Jesus Christ. They knew. They know too much. Right. And they're like, Jesus Christ, I mean, I know that that Pharisee and Sadducee ain't got nothing in the Bible. I don't want to go to their church. And Jesus, you got all these doctrines that no man has ever heard of before. What great authority. Wow, I'm so hungry. And man, that stuff that I lived in the world, I know it's wrong. I know it's evil. It's a waste of time. It's vain. Compared to what I know from you, you've given me so much truth and you show me what is right and wrong. Now I got my doctrine right. I'm a real Bible believer. No problem, Jesus Christ. I separate from the world to follow you.
1: Amen.
0: You recall that time when Jesus Christ said, follow me. And then your eyes got open and you said, what doctrine is this? Yeah. And you're like, no, I didn't get that from the Sadducee and Pharisee at mega church so-and-so down there in San Jose, Santa Clara, San Francisco. Whoa, I'm getting so much fed, and oh, this is just great stuff. And what? I didn't know dressing that way is wrong and a sin. I didn't know that music is wrong and a sin. That came from what? Satanic voodoo? No way. Oh, I didn't know that saying those words is actually bad. And I shouldn't talk that way as a Christian. Oh, those movies and, whoa, that's just wrong. Yeah, I mean, I got too much truth. I got too much holiness. I can't watch that stuff anymore. I mean, every time that I watch that stuff, every time that I hear that stuff, every time that I encounter those things in the world, I mean, I know too much that my heart's grieved now. I feel so uncomfortable. A point of no return. I can't go back to the world. I've been ruined. I know too much. And you can see that they knew too much at verse 7. Verse 7. Now they have what? Known that all things whatsoever thou hast given me are of thee. They knew all. They knew too much. And when you know too much Bible-believing truth and you realize that that world's got nothing, it's vain, and why would I even compromise and bring a little bit of that with me? No, no, no. I know too much. It's wrong. Some of you who don't know, maybe you need to know. And when your eyes get open, then you'll realize why this church practices separation from the world. And why we're not extremists, why we're not mean to do so. It's It's because we know so much now. Right. Do you?
1: Okay.
0: Do you know? I know why the disciples, they were able to separate from the world so easily, and they were did such extremes to doing that. It's because they heard God Almighty in the flesh speaking to them.
1: Yeah.
0: This ain't Gene King preaching. This is God speaking to them. And then, I mean, those disciples, can't you imagine Simon Peter and James and John as they were doing fishing, and then all of a sudden, you know, they heard Sadducee pastor so-and-so with doctor degree, PhD so-and-so speaking about this, about exegesis versus eisegesis, and the original Hebrew says, and then they were so used to hearing that, and then the smiles that they see with your best life now and God will bless you, Jesus loves you. And they were just so used to hearing that. And then all of a sudden they heard something else out there while they were fishing.
1: Yep.
0: A loud voice.
1: Yep.
0: A street preaching voice. Repent, for the kingdom of heaven is at hand. And the disciples are like, wow, what is that?
1: Yeah,
0: and spoke with authority, and that it stirred their heart, and then they got conviction over their sin. This man preached against sin. This man preached on hell more than any other person in the Bible. This person made the love of God real, not just fake. This was the man that made a full difference, that didn't care what culture, what society, what the way of the world said. He would speak anything that would go the opposite of what they said.
1: Mm-hmm.
0: And they hurt so much. And you know what? Simon Peter, James, John, they probably had their own altar call. And they said, oh God, I repent and I separate this from these wicked things of the world that I put in my life. And they got right with God.
1: Yeah.
0: You know why? They heard so much preaching from Jesus. If you're one of those 11 disciples, do you realize that relationship with Jesus Christ, how much they heard His words?
1: Yes.
0: Heard Him talking to them?
1: Yeah.
0: How much words of God from Jesus speaking? That's His words, right? Jesus' word. So that's the word of God speaking to them. And they have so much of that saturated in their mind and their heart that they can't go back to that world because they've been ruined.
1: Yeah.
0: They heard too much from what Jesus preached to them.
1: Yeah.
0: And that sermon resounds in their ears. And you can recall you being that disciple. Too much preaching of God's word on how wicked the world is and how sin is a great crime against God, and that Jesus Christ, that He is real, and that holy sanctified living is the way to live, and what we have is the true authority. We got the word of God in our hands. I might not have the word of God, Jesus Christ, walking and talking with me, but I got the word of God, little w, walking, talking with me. And as I keep reading and I keep hearing God speak to me every day as I'm a disciple of Jesus, and every Sunday when I come to church and I hear Him speaking to me, and at Wednesday, then you know what? I'm like, man, how can I go back to the world after that?
1: Yes.
0: How can I mix up some of the world after that? I can't, because I heard too much preaching.
1: Yeah.
0: And kept it in me.
1: Yeah.
0: These disciples heard so much preaching from Jesus and kept it. Look at this verse, at verse 6. Verse 6. I think there's your answer there. Jesus said, I have manifested thy name unto the men which thou gavest me out of the world. Thine they were, and thou gavest them me, and they have kept thy word. Jesus said at verse 6, I manifested thy name. See, Jesus Christ made them hear all of that. The last part of verse 6, Jesus Christ said they kept His word. That's why the disciples can't go back. They kept the word of God. They had the word of God. They were talking to the word of God. They heard so much of the word of God. They applied the word of God. They got right. Changed their lives because of the word of God. It's too much inside them. Their position to the world is very extreme in separation. They can easily do that. Why? Because they had the Word of God in their hearts. your position to the world would perhaps maybe not be that extreme as the disciples, but can you imagine if you had something a little bit of what they got, how much more distant the world would be to you rather than closer?
1: Yeah.
0: If you really had that much belief on Jesus Christ to begin with.
1: Right.
0: If you had that much knowledge of what God told you. If you had that much experience and encounter with His Word being preached and spoken to you. I wonder how much more distant you will be from the world.
1: Okay.
0: Is that maybe why the world is closer to you? Because you've forgotten your belief?
1: Right.
0: Your hearing of the Word of God and your knowledge? My second point is your prayer to the world. Your prayer to the world. Now look at verse 9, all right? Now this is a wonderful, loving statement by Jesus Christ. Imagine if I said this at the World Economic Forum.
1: Yeah.
0: I pray for them, I pray not for the world. That's a mean thing to say. I mean, as Bible believers, because we know too much, we could probably go amen. But just follow along with me, all right? Let's try to be fair, all right?
1: Yeah.
0: That's kind of mean that Jesus would go, I pray for my disciple, I don't pray for this world. And you're like, well, you know, Jesus, I mean, you kind of do it because don't you want souls to get saved? Don't you want them to get right with you? I mean, poverty, starvation, crime to rise around this world. I mean, that's a kind of a mean thing to say. Why would you say something like that? Well, because Jesus knows one clear thing that you don't.
1: Yeah.
0: When you think something like that, that's unfair. I mean, don't you want something good to come out of the world, or the world to get saved, the world to be brought to God? And you see what you're doing? You're combining God and the world.
1: Yep.
0: You think the God and the world mix, that they can click, that somehow you can bring the two together. How can you bring polar opposites to some kind of midway thing? You can't. You cannot do that, no matter how long you pastor, no matter how long you beseech or witness or try new programs or cultural adaptation. You cannot do that.
1: Amen. Right.
0: Because Jesus Christ knows that God and the world don't mix.
1: Yes.
0: That's why He can have the heartlessness to say, I don't pray for the world, but you do. Why? Because deep down inside the heart, there's something in there. You're praying for that world. You're praying for that world. Somehow, I mean, they can be brought to God, and somehow I can work things out with the world and God, and they don't mix.
1: Right.
0: They don't mix. Notice in Luke 14, all right? Keep your hand at John 17. Look at Luke 14. Notice that Jesus strongly had this in mind about praying not for the world when you become a disciple of Jesus Christ. Because who is Jesus speaking to? He's not speaking to the World Economic Forum. If he did that, maybe it would be worded differently, but this is speaking to his disciples here.
1: Right.
0: And he's saying, hey, I'm speaking to you guys. Why? Because you're my disciples. So if you're a disciple and you're serious about it, you got to realize, I don't pray for the world. Are you a disciple of Jesus Christ? If you are, then Jesus Christ is probably telling you right now, hey, I'm not praying for the world. Are you? Notice how he takes discipleship seriously in no prayer for the world. Look at this. You know why? Look at Luke chapter 14, verse 26. The Bible reads here, if any man come to me and hate not his father and mother and wife and children and brethren and sisters, yea, and his own life also, he cannot be my disciples. Well, the 11 disciples already knew that. You still struggle with that. But the disciples already knew, hey, this is what I signed up for, in separation from the world. Okay, we can see that the context here is discipleship, correct? The context here is discipleship. Now look what he gives. He gives a parable, a story that would match up with the context. Look at verse 16. Then said he unto him, verse 16, then said he unto him, a certain man made a great supper and bade many, and sent his servant at supper time to say to them that were bidden, come, for all things are now ready. And they all with one consent began to make excuse. The first said unto him, I have bought a piece of ground. The world. His attachment is on the world. I must needs go and see it. I pray thee to have me keep that world, that piece of ground. Wow, this person right here is praying for the world. This person's praying for the world. Lord, let me keep this thing right here. And the person never said, I reject you, Jesus. Notice right here, the person never said, hey, I will not follow you. No, he just said, let me keep this. Let me keep this. You know what people are doing? They sign up for discipleship and they never say no to God or reject Him, but they're like, I pray thee, Lord, let me keep this in my life. I pray for the world, Lord. I pray for the world. Look at the next passage. Notice Jesus sure had this in mind. And another said, I have bought 5 yoke of oxen, and I go to prove them. I pray thee, have me excused. Again. Jesus knew that these people, they were praying for the world. Why do you think Jesus looked at his disciples later on and said, hey, I want to tell you one thing. I pray for you. I don't pray for the world. Why do you think he said that to his 11 disciples? He could have said that a long time ago somewhere else, but why is he addressing the disciples? And why did he say that at that time? Because the context is discipleship. He says, if you're going to be my disciple and follow me, there's one thing I want you to get in your heads. I don't pray for the world. You might go, oh, I get that. No, you don't get that because you're praying for the world. Every time you pray to God in this church, you pray for the world. Every time you pray to God in your daily devotions, you pray for the world. Every time you pray to God in your everyday encounters with the world, you're praying for the world. And God forbid that after this preaching, when you pray on this altar call, you'll still be praying for the world. I pray thee, God, let me keep this thing in my heart. I know that after preaching's over, I'm going to go back and do that worldly thing. I'm not sure if what that preacher said is true about separation from the world in that part. And see, while we're spending time in prayer, contemplating on the Lord, you're praying. I pray thee, God, let me keep this. I pray thee, have me excused. You understand, God. This is for your glory. This is for a good reason. It's so difficult. And let me tell you something. Every time you pray God to keep the world, God is praying the opposite. No. Amen. Whose prayer do you think God will answer? Yours or His? Without any ill intentions. And I mean, it's not like you go into the world because you're deliberately sinning or you have a thing against God. But deep down inside the heart, a disciple who loves Jesus, who tries to serve and get involved in the ministry and do all that he can to serve the Lord Jesus Christ, deep down inside the heart, he's praying, God, not this one. Don't take that away. God, please let me keep this a little longer. Oh, God, and you're praying deep down inside your heart. Deep down somewhere in that heart, it's praying. Even when you're hearing this preaching, some of you are doing that right now. Pray thee, God, not that one. I pray thee. I don't have to name it for you. I won't call it out. Don't worry. But you know what it is, and the Holy Spirit is knocking on your heart, and you're praying. Oh, God, not that. Lord, let me keep it. And God is praying back to you, no.
2: That's good preaching.
0: Why? Because we're talking about serious stuff here. Yeah. Being a disciple of Jesus Christ. You know, if you're not careful, you're going to keep praying for the world and God to somehow mix together. That you get to keep both parties. Or you've probably been doing that, huh? You've been praying that way for a long, long time. Oh God, let me have this, but that. I'll serve you, but this job. And Lord, this one, but my family. Lord, this one, but this worldly thing. And when you keep praying that way, if you're not careful, what's going to happen is God will answer yes, not no. He will answer yes. And He will let you keep it. And if God answers yes, and you see God granting the prayer, what do you think you're going to do? You're going to think, oh, this is the right thing. This is God's will. So I'm going to keep this worldly thing, and I don't care if other so-called anti-worldly Christians are going to judge me for that, criticize me. I'm going to keep this worldly thing while I serve my Lord and Savior Jesus Christ, because it's a good thing. And if you're not careful, it turns into a belief.
2: Yes.
0: And a belief means doctrine.
2: Yes.
0: And you're going to put that as your right doctrine, and you're going to believe in that false doctrine, thinking that it's a right doctrine. And you're going to live your whole life that way. And the way that you're living your whole life according to the customs of this world and how you integrate it with God is actually sick, and God don't want it. Don't believe it makes God sick? What did He say at Revelation 3? I would you were cold, so that's worldly, that's being out of the will of God, or hot, meaning all the way in God. Why? Because when you mix cold and hot together, it makes me sick and I want to throw up. That's what God said. Didn't you know that 1 Chronicles chapter 4, verse 10, you hear about the prayer of Jabez? But this prayer is not a spiritual prayer, it's a selfish prayer. Lord, if you would increase my land, if you would give me riches. And do you know how many, like Pastor Donovan argued?
3: Yeah.
0: I'm sick and tired of hearing so many false Bible teachers using that passage to justify praying selfish gains.
4: Yeah.
0: God, you know how those Bible teachers thought that was right doctrine to pray? Because Jabez thought it was right doctrine to pray that way. Because God answered it. If you're not careful, other people will follow that wrong doctrine with you in your selfish gain. Because you kept arguing, this is the will of God. God's using me on this. And other people will follow you down that trap hole and follow that wrong doctrine with you.
2: Yes. Yes.
0: How's your testimony, huh?
2: Okay.
0: What's inside your heart? I pray you, God, don't. And then your everyday outward actions show that. You can't hide it. It shows. The Bible says, out of the abundance of the heart, the mouth speaketh. It shows. And people are watching you, and they will follow you. While being deceived, thinking it's God's will. To combine that worldly thing you're holding on to with God. My third point is your preclusion to the world. Your preclusion to the world. Preclusion means an exceptions, to be excluded from that. Well, can't you imagine how these disciples must have felt when you look at, I mean, look at John 17. Notice how the disciples must have felt. They must have felt really good about this. Go to John 17. Imagine Jesus said this to you at verse 6. Okay? This is about you, okay? I have manifested thy name unto the men. This is the people of Bible Baptist Church. And Jesus is saying, pretend Jesus is speaking about you. Pretend you're those disciples. Imagine how good you're going to feel. Thy name unto the men which thou gavest me out of the world. Thine they were, and thou gavest them me, and they have kept thy word.
3: Yeah.
0: That's quite a compliment.
3: Amen.
0: When I hear some preachers who drop by our church give such nice compliments for our church, when probably half of it is true, I don't know. I hope all of it is true. But when they say stuff like, they keep the word of God. They're fired up. They're going to serve Jesus Christ. Oh, that stirs me up. But imagine Jesus Christ came to our meeting today and said, you all did a good job. You kept my word. Then you're going to go, man, that, woo, you talk about running the bases after that. It feels so good. Oh, it just gets better. Verse 8, for I have given unto them the words which thou gavest me, and they have received them, and have known surely that I came out from thee, and they have believed that thou didst send me. Oh, that's great. Jesus says, I'm going to give you my words. I'm going to give you a task, what you're going to do for me. You're going to go, yes, sir, I will do it, whatever it takes. Man, you talk about a compliment. Jesus is saying, I only entrust you, not other people, just you. And you're like, yes, sir, I'm going to do that. Man, talk about a compliment. Wanting it? Man, that'll get you fired up. And then God continues at verse 10. And all mine are thine, and thine are mine, and I am glorified in them. Wow, what if God said to Bible Baptist Church, can you imagine being those 12 disciples? Man, you manifest in my glory. My glory spread out because of all the work that you've been doing, preaching my name and doing those miracles back during the apostolic times. And you would go, man, that's awesome if you were one of those 12 disciples. And then Jesus Christ is saying, good job on this one, and you kept my word, and you gave glory to me. I mean, you are great people. Good job. And verse 12, man, it's great, man. Verse 12, while I was with them in the world, I kept them in thy name. Those thou gavest me, I have kept. Bible Baptist Church, I was with them. They kept the things that you've entasked them, Lord. Bible Baptist Church is good, and none of them is lost except Gene Kim, that the scripture might be fulfilled.
3: Wow. Yeah, come on.
0: I would be in shock mode. If I was sitting in the audience and then Jesus Christ gave the compliments to our church and he said, except Gene Kim, I would go, what did I do wrong? My heart would sink. Your heart would probably sink.
2: Yes, sure.
0: Man, can you imagine being there and Jesus said that and he said, your name. Yeah. Except you.
3: Right. That's good preaching, brother.
0: Bible Baptist Church, great compliment, good job. And you helped out the kitchen, you helped bring people to church, you're soul winning and stuff. Except, boom! And then called out your name and you'd be so embarrassed, upset. I don't know what the feelings would be. Maybe all mixture of negative emotions. But if Jesus said that, how much more so?
2: Okay.
0: Wow, that'd be bad.
2: Yeah.
0: You talk about, whew, that hurts. Why? Because these people were serious about being disciples for the Lord and not partaking with the world, but you still got something in you. That's why Judas couldn't go all the way. The son of perdition. The son of perdition is Judas right here. Why? Because the world was a little attractive to him. Those pieces of silver. There's something in the discipleship. He was discontented and he wanted something more. That's why testimony and the way it appears to others is so important. Because they're going to always keep that in mind. Do you realize this? When Jesus said verse 6, picture with me, go back with me now. Verse 6. And then verse 8 and 10, Jesus Christ is complimenting the disciples right here. But do you realize when Jesus said in verse 6, I have manifested thy name unto the men, except the son of perdition. He's saying that to himself. Which thou gavest me out of the world, thine they were, except the son of perdition. And thou gavest them me, except the son of perdition. And they have kept thy word, except the son of perdition. Verse 8, for I have given unto them the words which thou gavest me, except Judas Iscariot. And they have received them, except Judas Iscariot. And have known surely that I came from thee, except Gene Kim. And they have believed that thou didst send me, except Gene Kim. Verse 10. And all mine are thine, except Gene Kim. And thine are mine, except Gene Kim. And I am glorified in them, except Gene Kim. Wow. Do you realize when Jesus was saying all this statement in his mind, he was thinking, except name. Have you ever heard people complimenting this church? Other brethren compliment this church? But do you realize when they're complimenting this church, they cannot separate, and no matter how good their heart and intention is, they cannot separate certain name in the mind. When they say, Bible Baptist Church is a soul-winning church, except name. Bible Baptist Church has a fired up zeal for the Lord, except name. Bible Baptist Church really is a friendly church and they care about people, except name. Do you realize it's not just Jesus, it's everybody, human nature, that thinks that way?
3: It's good preaching, brother.
0: Man, you talk about feeling uneasy in the chair, right? After that? I might make it worse, so forgive me. Some of you might shout amen, but I think everyone's pretty much under conviction. So, but let's suppose that some of you might shout amen, and you might say, that's real good preaching, preacher. Yes, we got to be separated from the world. We got to separate ourselves from the world. That's good preaching. But at the same time, you don't realize that you are that except person. You don't realize that. You might say, why is that? Well, let's first see why Jesus said, accept the son of perdition. Okay? If you look back at the passage right there, at verse 12, he said, but the son of perdition, right? So that's the exception, accept the son of perdition. Okay, the only other mention of son of perdition, the only other mention is found in 2 Thessalonians 2. So go over there. 2 Thessalonians 2. Now think about this. Jesus just don't conjure up titles. Oh, let's just call him Son of Perdition. You know, no. Jesus has a reason for that title. So when Jesus Christ had in his mind Judas Iscariot, he said, except or but the son of perdition. Why? Why was Judas called the son of perdition? Well, the answer might be shown in this other passage, the only other passage on son of perdition. 2 Thessalonians 2:3. Look at this. Let no man deceive you by any means, for that day shall not come, except there come a falling away first, and that man of sin be revealed, the son of perdition. Where's the answer? Look at behind the son of perdition. There's a comma, right? Meaning the previous words will support that. What does it say? That man of what?
5: Sin.
0: Sin. There's that ugly word. They got a sin issue. That Antichrist has a sin issue. Which is why he's given the title Son of Perdition. Now, that's what you got to realize is that maybe Jesus Christ, when he says, accept the son of perdition, he's not just thinking as a title or holistically the person, but because of a specific sin issue that that person had. And because of that, he became the exception to everyone did good except so-and-so. Why? Not because holistically the person is worldly, but because they had a specific sin that so-and-so is still holding on to. And remember, Judas Iscariot is not contemporary Christian movement and came with tattoos and earrings when he was casting out devils and being a disciple of Jesus. He was dressed up in a tie and a suit, had a King James Bible in his hand, and then made sure to preach negative and hellfire and brimstone without compromise and knew all the right doctrines. But he's called son of perdition, except him. No, I did all. No, I'm not a worldly person. I did everything right. No, because there's a specific sin, Judas, that you had that made you an exclusion, preclusion to the disciples. What is your sin issue that makes you the exception to, you did a great job, church, except so-and-so, because of specific sin? I think the disciples thought that way when Jesus said, son of perdition, because they didn't know it was Judas Iscariot. You know that? You and I know that, which is why we're like, man, glad he's not talking about me. Can't you imagine being the disciples? Jesus said, all of them are mine except the son of perdition. And the disciples are like, who's he talking about it? They weren't going, amen, good preaching, someone's messing up in the world. They didn't do that. You know what they were doing? Very likely they were thinking, is it I? They had a tie, suit, they King James Bible, right doctrines. I think they separated every sin in their life, yet they were still nervous and examined themselves and said, is it I? Isn't that what happened at Mark chapter 14? Jesus repeated that same thing in verse 18 through 19. One of you is a Judas Iscariot. One of you will betray me. One of you is that son of perdition. And the disciples didn't go, amen, glory to God, preaching. No, they went, is it I? Why would they think, is it I? Because they're not thinking about, hey, I'm not a worldly person, like many of you Bible believers are thinking.
2: Okay.
0: They're thinking about, what did I do wrong?
2: Yeah. Yes.
0: What is it that I did wrong that will make me betray you, Jesus?
2: Right.
0: That will make me qualified as son of perdition?
2: That's good.
0: Is it because of the man of sin? 2 Thessalonians 2. A specific sin that you have.
3: Good preaching, brother.
0: Do you become sorrowful and search yourself like these disciples when Jesus says, all mine are thine. You did a good job. You're soul winning, Bible believing. You know all the right doctrines except... And when Jesus Christ does that, do you think about yourself? Or do you just say, amen. Good preaching. We should be anti-worldly. So, Jesus can compliment you on your soul winning. Disciple you. You're a great disciple. You sacrificed everything and you separated from the world supposedly and no right doctrine. You dress right. You hear the right music. You do all the good things for Jesus Christ. Except because you fail to keep tabs on yourself. When you look at your internet account and then you go, oh, I have those images in my screen. Oh, they see my history of what I went through and saw and what I thought would be funny. Oh, because I failed to keep tabs when I was with my lost co-workers and I laughed about something I shouldn't have laughed. I agreed and talked to them something I shouldn't have agreed or talked about. It's because you failed to keep tabs on when you look at your house another time and say, oh, you know, that thing is kind of worldly. When you look at your phone and whatever documents, images, files are inside, you go, you know, it is kind of worldly. It's easy for you to not see the world because you hide it. You privatize. But if you were to publicly reveal it to everybody, how would you feel? Makes you feel like that you're not a worldly Christian, huh? Or could it be, I just got too much world in me that I fail to keep tabs on? How do you do that? Do you need Jesus Christ to point out to you again? Accept and name the sin. And you need to go, is it I? Is it I? And then search. You think you're not a worldly Christian. The disciples had better sense than you.
2: Right.
0: Someone's messing with the world. Someone's going to betray me for the world. And the disciples didn't say, I'm not worldly. I'm not going to betray you. Is it I? They had better sense. My fourth point is your point of view to the world. Your point of view to the world. This is not to neglect imaginations too, you know.
2: Okay.
0: You think you're not a worldly Christian, but Jesus Christ knows everything you thought of in your mind.
2: Yes.
0: And let's see if your brain, if it was played on a TV screen for everybody to see, if it's worldly or holy. had to throw that in there. Okay, so the fourth point, your point of view to the world. Let's look at verse 14 through 15. 14 through 15. Now, this is kind of weird, the wording here. Jesus said, I have given them thy word, and the world hath hated them, because they are not of the world, even as I am not of the world. If we read right here at verse 15, I pray not that thou shouldest take them out of the world, but that thou shouldest keep them from the evil. Okay. Now, Christians, basically what you see as gobbledygook right here, Jesus is saying, don't take them out of the world, but they are not of the world. What does that mean? I thought we're supposed to be away from the world. What Jesus is saying is that you and I can't physically get out of this world. We're living here. But he doesn't want us to be a part of the world. So that's why he said we're not of the world, even though we can't get out of the world. All right, we Bible believers knew that one. Some of the others didn't, but most Bible believers knew about that. But I have a question right here. If we already know the distinction of out of the world and of the world, why didn't Jesus say that? I mean, look at right here, okay? Look at verse 15. I pray not that thou shouldest take them out of the world, but that thou shouldest keep them from of the world. Why didn't Jesus say that? Why did he put the evil there? Why not just of the world? Now, in your mind and my mind, we're thinking, well, it's pretty obvious, Pastor, because from of the world, just bad English. No, actually, in your Bible, the Bible says Jesus Christ is from of old to everlasting. So from of can go together in the Bible. So Jesus Christ, I mean, look, Jesus Christ could have said of the world because of verse 14. He said of the world, of the world, of the world. Why didn't he say that verse 15? Unless there's a specific reason. Jesus said, no, I'm not going to call it of the world. I'm choosing my words carefully. I'm saying evil. Because if you were to tell a person, separate from the world, person's like, what's wrong with that? But if you say separate from evil, the person will go, all right, I'm going to clean house.
2: Yeah.
0: I'm going to change my behavior, actions, and you know what your problem is? Why you mix God and the world? You don't see it as evil. That's your problem.

0: and you're committing evil every single day, you're a worldly disciple. But if you realized if it was heinous and wicked, it wouldn't be hard for you to separate from the world. You change how you dress, you change what you say, you change what kind of entertainment you'd hear and allow. But that's in Jesus' point of view about the world. It's evil. But not to you. You know why it's not to you? Because you forgot the very first point. Studying, right? Remember? I mentioned about because you know the Word of God, that's why you can separate from the world and be a disciple of Jesus. You don't know much. You got to study the Word. You got to know the Word. That way you can see what is good and evil, what is right and wrong. And if you still don't know, now's the time to do so. Because if you don't, and you're going to remain brainwashed. In your point of view, the world is just the world. It's normal. It's not evil. I mean, Jesus said that the very next verse, 16 and 17. Look at that. Jesus knew that if they knew the Word, that they'd be clean, separated from the world. Look at verse 16. They are not of the world, even as I am not of the world. Sanctify. What does sanctify mean? Separate from evil to holiness. And the context was the world. Sanctify them through thy truth. Thy what? Word is truth. When you knew the truth about rock music, popular music, when you knew the truth about the dressing of today, when you knew the truth about the stuff that they were putting on online and TV and the people's conversations and what they taught about equality, which may sound good, but it turned out to be evil itself, you know what happened? You said, stay away from me. That's evil. That's rotten. And you don't get offended if the preacher criticizes that. But why do people today get offended when the preacher criticizes that?
1: It's a good preacher.
0: I pray thee, let me have that little world. And I pray thee, God, you and the world can mix somehow together. My last point, your perfection to the world. Your perfection to the world. Now, if you had this, it would be easy to separate from the world. But let's be honest. We're human flesh, and it's hard to separate ourselves from the world because that's just what the life we're so used to living and growing up in. Have you ever seen little boys when they ask about, you know, relationship or the topic of marriage is brought up? Then the little boy's like, yuck. I would never marry a girl. Ugh. I want to hang around with boys and just keep playing with my toys. And, you know, we all laugh about that. And the boy's like, ew, gross. And then you tell them, oh, no, you understand when you grow up. And then the little boy's like, huh, what? They don't understand. Give it 10 years, 15 years later, then 20 years later. And then later on, when they grow up, they fall in love. And then once they fall in such perfect love with that woman, they easily and naturally put the childish things behind. Oh, I want my toys and I'll never get married. No, they easily left that. They easily separated themselves from that and are willing to please that wife. Imagine living a whole life like that, but only perfect love can do that. And you as a child, when you hear about loving Jesus Christ and serving Him, the tendency of the world is an immature, childish mindset. Wow. Oh, that's very difficult. And man, that's pretty extreme. And I don't think I could ever do that. But when you finally mature and grow up, and when you spiritually grow, your eyes get opened, and then you realize how childish and immature and foolish and vain the world was that you left your worldly toys behind, child. Right. And you said, this is just nothing. And then when you fell in love with someone who died for you, gave his life for you, and offered you perfect unity and a home in heaven, hey, why don't you live with me and be united with me? You fell in perfect love. Is such an awesome creator of the universe, more than any celebrity and powerful, important leader combined. And when you fell in perfect love, you easily

left that childish worldly toys behind. That's how you separate from the world so easily, is you have such perfect love for Jesus Christ. But it's difficult for us to have a perfect love for Jesus enough to leave the world. It is strange, though, that the disciples did, didn't they? They were able to do that. What's the difference? Verse 24, maybe Jesus answered why they were able to separate from the world. First of all, look at 23. I in them and thou in me, that they may be what? Made perfect in one, and that the world may know that thou hast sent me and hast loved them and thou hast loved me. See, they were in that perfect love with Jesus. That's why they could easily leave the world behind. But how do they develop that? That's pretty hard for me and you to do sometimes. We're still immature and childish. It's just hard. Well, maybe Jesus gave a clue at verse 24. Father, I will that they also whom thou hast given me be with me where I am, that they may behold my glory. Isn't that the context of verse 23, being perfectly united with Jesus to love with him? How do you become united with him unless you go to where he is? When you go to where Jesus is, you can fall in perfect love. But if you always don't go to where he is, and you always go to that world, that's why you can't fall in love. Unless you go to Jesus Christ. Jesus says, I love you. Come give me a hug. What are you going to do? Hug the world and say, I love you too? Or are you going to go, oh, I love you, and then give him a hug and come right here and leave the world at the same time? When you do that, that's how you can fall perfectly in love. It's when you leave that world behind and come to Jesus. What would motivate me to leave this and go there? What did that verse 24 said? My glory. They see my glory. You see Jesus Christ, those nail-scarred hands and the whipped back and the eyes full of love, and said, I died for you. I love you. That world's going to kill you. Sin has a heavy price to pay. It's childish. It's immature. It's vain. I've got promises. I want to give you a good future. I want to provide your needs. I want you happy, not miserable. Why can't you trust me? I love you. And then just beholding that glorious thing would make me go, oh God, I'm sorry. And then I come to him and fall in love with him. Why could the disciples go to where Jesus is at? Because, go to John 6. This is what the disciples knew. This is what the disciples did that made them easily fall in perfect love with Jesus, made them easily stay away from the world once they've separated it, and not struggle back and forth with two different loves, with Jesus and the world. This is what they realized when they separated from the world and became disciples to follow him. John chapter 6, verse 66. From that time, many of his disciples went back and walked no more with him. Look at that. You can quit your discipleship anytime. You can do that right now. You can leave the world and become a disciple of Jesus, but guess what? You can fall out and you can say, I'm not going to walk no more with you. You can do that if you want. Every man, woman, child has a free choice to get out of this church. No one's forcing you. Like public schools are and government. But anyway. But no one's forcing you. So what made the 11 stay? They could have left. Keep reading. Then said Jesus unto the 12, will ye also go away? Then Simon Peter answered him, Lord, to whom shall we go? What does that mean, to whom shall we go? I mean, you and I anytime can go back to drinking, to gambling, fornication, sin, our job, our security, income, schooling, future plans. We can always go back there. So that's a dumb question. Simon Peter, you can just go back fishing. So why would he say, Lord, to whom shall we go, unless he really means it? That there's nothing.
I can't go back to fishing. It's gone. Because I quit that job, they're not going to have me back. I'm at a point of no return. Thou hast the words of eternal life. I knew too much. I believed too much. Every joyful experience and happiness that I had was not in the world. It was with you. That joy and happiness that I had in sin and in the world, it's gone now. I can't go back even if I wanted to. That's the idea. I can't go back even if I wanted to because I can't recover it. What if Simon Peter meant it that way? To whom shall we go? Meaning that I can't go there. It's nothing. It can't be recovered. You know why you go back and forth? And you're not like Simon Peter? You always have something to go back to in the world. You have that sin still there. You still got that thing on your iPhone and your flat screen TV. You got enough money to make the trip and encounter the people that you want. You're in a neighborhood with bad people around you. You still got the connections and you still got something to go back to. And that's the reason why you can't stay here. Because you're experiencing two joys. Two happinesses. Oh, sin and oh, amen. Hail to the King we love so well, Emmanuel. Oh, flesh and oh, that feels good. And oh, that preaching convicted me. And you got two happinesses. You need that thing gone. Do you know what I'm talking about? Some of you that you can't go back now, even if you wanted to. Do you know what I'm talking about? I went too much into this church. I already had too many friends. My kids were raised here. I got a family. And even everything that I've got, I'm so used to this style of living. I can't go back there. If I go back, it's gone. I never experienced any happiness and joy. It's gone. Even if I want to go back, it'll be hard to get back that sin. It'll be hard to get back that flesh. It'll be hard to get back that world. And that's what you need to do. It needs to be unrecoverable. And God, and when Jesus offers you and tells you, hey, you can leave anytime. You can go back to the world. I know following me is so hard and difficult. Attending Bible Baptist Church is very hard and difficult. Gene Kim is such a mean guy and he doesn't know what he's talking about. There are people in this church that just are imperfect and they criticize you behind their backs and whisper about you. And the devil's going to attack you. Trial is so hard. I know. You can go back. Do you have a place to always go back to then? Or... no, Jesus, it's gone. Yeah, there's trials, there's pain, sacrifice. People may talk bad about me, even in my own church. Pastor's not perfect, but I had too much fun here. I already developed a close family. I can't imagine a life leaving that. Because there's nothing, and I mean it, Lord. When I mean nothing, there's literally nothing out there. I can't go back. Maybe that's why they were able to truly separate from the world. Because the world is so separated that it vanished and it was annihilated and gone that they can't go back there. Come to Jesus. Fall in love with Him. Nothing. Don't go back to your seat with something in the world. Let it be gone. Every head bowed and every eye shut.

rich man in Luke chapter 12 had it all. He was tearing down his barns and building bigger barns. He had a bumper crop. He had a big house. He was piling it up for tomorrow. He said, "Soul, take thine ease, for thou hast much goods laid up in store." But he forgot something. And what he forgot was that you can't stay here. Listen, you can have everything this world has to offer. You can have the big home. You can have the nice cars. You can have the money, lots of land. But you can't stay here. The old song says you can drive your new car right up to the grave, but somebody else will drive it away. The Bible says your life is just a vapor. So

Charlie Sands. I have that saying written down in my other Bible. God don't go anywhere he ain't welcome. He don't stay anywhere he ain't wanted. So I got another one of those sayings I wrote down, and I'm on somewhere along the preaching this morning. I'll cover it, but I appreciate the old men of God that have, you know, something to say like that. That's what my generation is missing, you know. They don't have any of that old wisdom and experience and common sense. And so, man, I really appreciate a lot of man of God, what he said and what he's taught us through the years. It's been a blessing. 1 Samuel chapter 22, if you go there in your Bible this morning, appreciate that. You go to some places and then they talk to you like you're the preacher. I mean, you are the preacher, but you talk to you like you're like the old man of God. And I was thinking that. I said, man, if I'm the old man of God around here, we're in trouble. Amen. Because mercy, we need some of the older ones. They have a whole lot more to them. And been reading through the book of 1 Samuel, my own personal Bible reading, and come across some things here. And I want to try and be a help and blessing to you. And I sure appreciate the Lord coming by, man, just stirring around like that. Man, it is good, man. I just hope I don't ruin it this morning. So, right here, there's a lot of things. If you don't know anything about your Bible here, and from 1 Samuel chapter 7:16, you have David being anointed as the king of Israel. You have David being anointed as the king of Israel. And I'm not sure. There's arguments of that. I read a book there. Floyd Nolan Jones has a book about the annals of history. He gives a real good timeline in there. And he says David's around about 16 years old when he kills the giant there. And that's pretty good. 16 years old, I guess that's pretty good. He had three older brothers, went to the war. The Bible says that you had to go to war, you'd be 20. So David won 20s, and the owner here is at home. So they're probably right somewhere right about that. And in chapter 16, he's anointed as king. In 17, he kills Goliath. And he becomes part of the courtroom there, Saul's court, and part of the men of Saul. And he goes on there, does some things. And it's not till 2 Samuel chapter number 2, 3, and 4, and 5, where David is actually anointed to be king over Israel. And the Bible says in chapter 5 of 2 Samuel that the Bible says David was 30 years old when he began to reign over the nation of Israel. So, I mean, 30 years old, and you got 16 being anointed. I don't know about you, but man, that'd be a lot of weight to carry around. I mean, here you are, 16 years old, and you're told one day you're going to be king. I think Justin and Josh, are you both 16? Right about there? Right close to here. Imagine that, 16-year-old, you're coming one day and say, all right, you're going to be the next king. And you don't know when that's going to be. You don't know when that's going to be. It's just you're going to be the king one day. And you think about David here, man. That was put on him at a young age. And from chapter 6:17 on forward, all the things that David goes through. And in this portion of scripture here, notice there in verse number 3 and chapter 22. And David went thence to Mizpah of Moab. And he said unto the king of Moab, let my father and my mother, I pray thee, come forth and be with you, till I know what God will do for me. You know, David is concerned, you know, about what God wants him to do and what going to do with his life. Because right now, at this point, Saul is chasing David, and he's getting ready to kill, trying to kill David. He's running after him. And think about that, man. Here you are. God's told you, you're going to be the next king. And then not only do you know you're going to be next king, but the king now is ready trying to kill you. And so he's going through all these things. And in the meantime, the Philistines, they're his enemies one minute. He kills Goliath. Then the next time the Philistines helping him. The next time they don't want him. Then he's their friend. And I mean, just going back and forth, the Philistines. And not only the Philistines, but his own countrymen. And in chapter 23, you have the men of Ziph, the men of Keilah. I mean, all these, they're turning him into David. Saul's over here, get him. And David, everywhere he goes, they either like him or they don't like him. They send him away. He got the Moabites happening one day. Then chapter 2 Samuel, he's wiping out the Moabites people there. I mean, just all sorts of things there. What I'm trying to point out here is that there's a lot of decisions that David had to make along the way. And you know what? There could have been one wrong decision that could have landed him in a mess. So what do you mean by that? He could have made a decision that got him out in a place where, man, he would not have been king. He could have made a decision where he died. He could have made a decision where he ended up, when he was king, there was extra problems with it that shouldn't be there.
All the while, he's got all this pressure on him. He's got, in chapter 22, in verse 2 there, he says there, all these that were distressed and debt and discontented. Everybody comes to him that had a problem. I mean, here he is. It's bad enough that he's running from the king. He's got his mom and dad to worry about, their welfare and his family. Then everybody that's in debt. Now, how'd you like that for a church member? That's the only kind you got. Trying to build a work here, and man, everybody that's distressed, you know, everybody that's half crazy, everybody in debt, everybody's got money owed to them, they're running from creditors, everyone discontented, everyone that just, man, just don't care about anything, they're there. That's the only kind of people following him right now. So, I mean, this is all a mess, and I think what a great testimony to this man's character. I mean, transform those from the distressed, debt, and discontented, transform them into the mighty men of David later. I'll tell you what, man, what great character. And David's life has really just helped me out here, a lot of things. And like I said, all those things are there happening. Any one thing he could have done would have went wrong, but it didn't. He ended up becoming the king and one of our most favorite, celebrated characters of the Bible, a great hero of the Bible. We look at, man, David, what a great man. And we say, man, what some great things. And I want to just point out some things about this morning. I don't really have a title, but maybe just staying in the will of God and staying in the work of God. That would just be my title, my thought this morning, preaching. You know, just staying in the will of God and in the work of God. Because there were so many opportunities, there were so many things that could have went wrong, that could have got David out of the will of God, that could have got David away from the throne, that could have messed up his life, but it didn't. I mean, if he was 16, he was anointed, he wasn't, and he didn't take kingship till 30, that's at least 14 years to make a mess. Amen. I mean, that's 14 years where he could have made some really bad choices, got involved with something, did something that just ruined everything. But he didn't. So what helped him stay in the work of God? What helped him stay in the will of God? What helped him to be ready for that thing? That's what I'll preach on this morning. Hopefully be a help to you. So let's go, Lord, in prayer. And Lord, I thank you, Lord God, for already stirring around here this morning. It's sure good to be in the church and sure good to know you and just to be in a place where people love you, Father. And I pray this morning, Lord, this thought that's on my heart, Lord God, this burden on my heart, you'd help me to deliver it in a way that people understand. And Lord, it would not confuse them, but Lord, it challenged and inspired these young people. But at the same time, the older folks here, it helped them to stay in the work and the will of God, Father. Help me now, Lord. I do love you. And I pray, Lord God, thank you for all your goodness and mercy and kindness. In Jesus' name we pray. Amen, amen, amen. Thank you all for praying and for us, and I appreciate all your prayers, and it's always good to be back here with you all this morning. But, you know, look at here, David. What helped him stay in that? What helped him keep him there where he needed to be? Like I said, one of those Brother Charlie sayings. And I went to the Philippines twice this year. Went in February, spent like 3 weeks, 3.5 weeks there, 4 weeks. Came back, and then May went back. We did the first youth camp in the Philippines, Brother McGahey and I. And man, we sure had a blast. We had 19 saved, and man, we had a real good time there. And right before I was getting ready to go, we had Brother Charles and I had met up with Brother Gomez, and he told us to come down to Mexico, do a church dedication. So he was saying, you know, let's go to that church dedication. When's your free time? I said, right here. And he said, okay, we'll work it out. He said, when you come back from the Philippines in May, we'll go down there. He said, if anything goes wrong, we'll just kind of go in, preach, and come on right out real quick. If anything goes wrong, man, we gotta get out of there real quick. I said, man. So I'll just grow me a little mustache, amen, and then start speaking a little bit Spanish. And so I think we do it, señor. Amen. We do it, señor. We go. Si habla español, un poquito, un poquito. When we go out. And anyway, we're getting ready. He said, when you come out of the Philippines, I'll have a trip lined up. I said, okay. So I went there and did a thing and came back and got to him on the phone. And when I was coming back, I said, all right, Brother George, I'm ready. I'm here. And we're all right. And I said, when are we going down there? He said, oh, yeah. He said, I decided not to go. And I'm like, oh, okay, no big deal to me. I'll take the week off, no problem. I said, that's all right. But then he said something just in passing. And it struck me in a way like, man, wow. I'm like, wow, what a statement. And he kept talking, and he didn't like elaborate. He just said it in passing like he does, and he kept on talking. And I said, wow, and I wrote it down right there. And I thought, and the more I looked at it and pondered, I said, man, that is a great statement. And it really helped me. And I thought, it's one of those you write down your Bible. But he said this. He said, we're not going down there. I said, okay, that's fine. I said, well, why? He goes, well, Brother Derek, he said,
He said, I believe I know enough about the will of God for my life and what I need to be involved in and what I don't need to be. And he just kept on talking. And I thought, wow, man. How many people know enough about the will of God of what to be involved in and what not to be involved in? And I think, man, just what a great statement. And I wrote that down. I said, man, that'll preach somewhere someday. And that'll help you. I think David, you know how David went from 16 to 30 and went through all this turmoil here, all those trying times that built him to be the king he was? He knew enough about the will of God, what to be involved in and what not to be involved in. You young people, you know what you need to learn now? You need to find out what God wants you to do in your life, of what you need to be involved in now and what you don't need to be involved in. Not only young people, but everyone here. Everything you do in your life, you need to find out, man, what God's wanting you to do. So make every decision after that. It's about based on what you need to be involved in, what you don't need to be involved in. I believe that's where David is. There's so many decisions that David had to make. There's so many things David was handed and he had to deal with right then and there. So how did he end up staying right with God? How did he end up doing all that? He knew enough about what God wanted him to do. What to be involved in, what not to be involved in. Let me ask you that. Do you know enough about the will of God for your life? What you need to be involved in, what you don't need to be involved in? And I'm not just talking sinful things, because that would be the easy part. Well, that's sin. I don't need to be involved in that. All right, there's some things. You know what, David here, I mean, from what I'm reading his whole life here, there was things that weren't sinful. There were good things. There was bad things. There was opportunities. There was no good opportunity. There was all sorts of things presented to him. And then a lot of them weren't just looked like sin, cut and dry, black and white. There were some things that could, well, that looks like okay. That don't look bad. Especially in this day and age we live in. This day and age we live in, there's so much going on in society that you really can't say there's a verse against that. There's a verse that says, don't do this, don't go. There's no verses with certain things in society. You say, what helps me with those kind of decisions, preacher? Knowing enough about what God wants you to do with your life, what not to be involved in, and what to be involved in. My generation, the more I get around them, I don't think they have that sense. That's why they're always involved in everything. That's why they're tied to everything. That's why when God wants them to get up and do something, they can't get up and do it. Why? They're involved in things they shouldn't be involved in. Some of them, when they should go and do something, they can't. You know why? Because the time that they had, they could have been involved preparing them for it. They didn't take that time. Some of you young people, you say, I surrender to go mission field. Well, you know what you should be doing now? You should try to at least learn their language before you get there. What you need to be involved in to stay in it. Then there's some things you just don't need to be involved in to stay in this will of God. All of you here this morning, there's financial decisions that you'd need to be involved in. Then there's financial things you just don't need to be involved in. There's stuff you don't need to buy. You don't need to be involved in. Why? Because it'll get you out. Or it may not get you out, but man, it'll be a long leash on you for a long time. Where does that come from? Knowing enough about what God wants you to do with your life. Do you know enough about that? You know, how did that happen here? Let me pick out some things here, and time allowing, we'll give them to you this morning. But David, I believe what helped him stay in to make those decisions there, first of all, is this here. The fact that David had fellowship, he had devotion, he had a walk with God. When you read through all of David's life, the first thing you see about David here, that Bible says, look at chapter 23. Then they told David, saying, behold, the Philistines fight against Keilah, and they robbed the threshing floors. Now, here's the first thing here. David, man, these guys in Keilah are getting attacked. David, go help them. The first thing on all of us, let's go fight and help them. David says, no, let's pray. Verse 2, then David inquired of the Lord, saying, shall I go over there? Shall I be involved in that? Lord, they got a big ruckus going on over there, and them people are being hurt. They're being robbed by the Philistines. Lord, shall I go help that cause? Read on down again there, verse 4. Bible says there, verse 3, David's men said, we be afraid here in Judah. How much more we come to Keilah against the armies of Philistines? David inquired the Lord yet again. David goes to Keilah, you know the story. He helps those people, delivers them from the Philistines. And then Saul finds out David's there.
And then David does this. He said, David knows Saul's coming to him there in that town. And David asks again, verse 10. He said, Lord, do we leave here? Verse 11, will the men of Keilah deliver us up? Lord, if we stay here, shall we leave? Lord says, if you stay there, Saul's going to surround you and capture you. You leave, you know what? You'll get delivered yourself. David said, all right, let's go. All through these chapters, you know what you find? Anytime David was going to do something to move his family, move his people, get away, go somewhere, help something, he said, Lord, do we do this? That showed me David had a walk with God. David had fellowship with God. David had devotional life. And young men, everyone here this morning, all of you, if you're going to stay in that will of God, you better have a devotional life with God. You better have a life with God every day, not just Sunday to Sunday, not just church service to church service, but every day somewhere you're going to have to walk with God. You're going to have to pray and ask the Lord, man, to give you direction for your life. Lord, do I need to be involved in that? Do I need to get this out of my life? Lord, what do I do to stay in this thing? Amen. I think a lot of people, like I said, their devotional life with God is not really that close. They don't know enough. The way you're going to know how to stay in it, you're going to talk with God. God will keep you in it. I think sometimes we make major decisions and not having God know about it. Or a lot of times we make the decision and then say, all right, Lord, come with me and bless this path I've chosen. After the fact. Lord, I'm going to join this group right here in this organization, Lord God. And Lord, you come bless it now that I'm in it. No, instead of saying, Lord, should I get into that situation there? Lord, say, Lord, I don't see anything wrong with it. I don't see anything sinful. It's not anti-government. It's not anti-church. Lord, it's a good organization. It helps people. Lord, is it okay to be involved in it? Lord says, yeah, go ahead. Sometimes he says, nah, I'll leave it alone. He said, man, what do I do? You got to know, have a devotional life with God. I'll give you the quick thing. Look over here. I don't know if I pointed this out. Look at Luke 24 here along these lines here. Ooh, I am sweating up a storm here. So I hope y'all, if you're all hot, you can endure with me. Then maybe somebody will crank on the air or something. I don't know. Some of you don't want the air, but man, I'm, whoo. Take the coat off. I guess it'll help. Sorry, I do my own laundry. So if you see stains on it, ignore it. Here in Luke 24, you have, I think I pointed this out here, but I don't know, but two disciples walking Emmaus Road. This is after the resurrection. Verse 16, their eyes were holding that they should not know him. They didn't know, the Bible says there, they didn't know that the Lord joined them in their conversation. And he said unto them, what manner of communication are these that you have one another, and why as you walk and are sad? And the one of them whose name was Cleopas answered and said, and Lord, art thou only strange in Jerusalem, has not known the things that are come to pass here in these days? And he said unto them, what things? And they said, concerning Jesus of Nazareth. Now, I'll find that a great piece there. You say, what? That's fellowship with God right here. Here's two guys walking along. They're sad. They're down. And the Lord joins them. And they don't know it's the Lord. And they're evidently their countenance is telling them. And the Lord says, hey, man, why y'all like that? Don't you know what's been going on here? All these things? And that's a funny thing to say to God, because God does know everything going on there. Now, there's no need for God to ask that, knowing what he knows. Right? But what? He asks anyway. Say, why is that a big deal? Because you tell me. You tell me what's wrong. I know what's wrong, but you tell me anyway. That's you and me. You tell me like it is. That's fellowship with God. Most of us, we pray, well, Lord, you know all the situation in detail. Or says, yeah, I know, but I want to know what you think of it. How many of us, if we had a conversation with somebody we didn't know was the Lord in human form, how much could be tell them honestly? And if we knew it was God, could we do that the same way with God? Some of us, we share things with friends, family members, and we pour our heart to them. In a way that, you know what, God says, hey, I'd like that. That's personal fellowship with God. Wow, we should reverence him. I understand that. But also, you know what, there's times you got to be plain with the Lord. Sometimes you just got to let him know how you just, this has bothered me. And if you read the thing, I like how they start off there in the
verse 19, they say, what things? And they said, concerning Jesus Nazareth, he's a prophet, my deed. Yeah, Lord, we thought it was him. There's a verse there. If you see that there, look at there, verse 21. We trusted it had been him. We said, we thought this was the Messiah. So what do you see? Their heartbreak, their disappointment and frustration. They said, Lord, this was him, but it's not him. Since they let it all out with God, God spoke to them and God gave them a help there through this thing here. I believe if you're going to stay in the will of God, you know what you got to do? There are times you got to have that kind of devotion life with the Lord. We can air out and vent things with each other, but do you ever try that with God? Well, I respect God too much to do that. Well, sometimes God wants you to just get plain with him. You know what? Get plain. Just tell him everything going on. Be honest with God. Let him know what's bothering you and bugging you, messing you up. I'll tell you what, man, you get a lot more help. Sometimes the Lord will rebuke you, and I know he'll rebuke you, but then he'll remind you some things and help you. That devotional life, well, God's got to be get to that point. I believe this, God is involved in your life as much as you let him be involved. If you draw a little circle and say, Lord, this is my little circle, don't get in it, God says, okay. Lord, this is my church life, and God, this is you can be involved in that, but this is my personal life, my family life. There's a man out in the reservation that said it to my dad one time. My dad said, hey, we need a church van. And he said to this family, Brother Tony Henry is coming in, got all his family. We need to borrow your van, brother. Oh, bro, Calvin, that's my personal vehicle, and I don't loan out my personal vehicle. That kind of stuff. My dad went, really? I said, okay. You know, and then late, about a couple weeks later after the camp meeting, his personal vehicle broke down in front of my dad's house. Now, he's a preacher, and if I said his name, most of you would know him. Bro, Calvin, can you help my van? He goes, no, that's your personal vehicle. You fix it yourself. I laughed. I said, man, that was just right, man. That worked out just right. That was funny. You know why? God is involved in as much as your life as you let him. You young men, God will speak to you as much as you let him by anything. Well, these little goofy things I got going to school. Yeah. Well, no one else concerned about it. Now, my dad and mom were always, my dad and mom really went into our school life growing up. Go to school, come back, how's your day? It's good. All right, and that's it. We move on. But Tara and Torrance is different. Tara, how's school day? This and that, and I pry and prod her all day. And finally, this, that. How was first? How was second? How was Spanish? How's that Filipino teacher you have? How's this and that? Did you tell her what I said? Yeah. You know, that's good. You know, did you tell your Filipino teacher that word I said? Yeah, what did you say? So back and forth, I'm involved as much as their life. And they, whatever they let me, I'll get in there. Same way with God. Whatever you let him be a part of, he'll be that. David had that kind of relationship with God. God, I just don't want you to be far off. Somebody know. Lord, everything I'm doing, I want you to be involved in it. Where I go, who I do it with, where I'm, Lord, you. That'll help you stay in there. Number two, let me get you real quick here. Do you have developed fellowship with God, devotional life, walk with God? I want to say this, number two here. David here, he knew how to pick his influences, his friends, the people around him. In this chapter, I find a good man here, Jonathan, verse 16. Jonathan, Saul's son, arose, went to David into the wood and strengthened his hand in God. And he said unto him, fear not for the hand of Saul, my father. He shall not find thee. Thou shalt be king of Israel, and I shall be next unto thee. And that thou also Saul, my father, knoweth. They two made a covenant for the Lord. You know, David, through this whole thing, had people with him, around him, that helped him do the thing he was called to do. Jonathan said, hey, I know you're going to be king one day. Let me help you be that man. Chapter 25, Nabal comes in. David asks Nabal, can you help me? Nabal says, who's David, man? What do you want? I'm not helping nobody. Immediately, he gets sent away to servants. And when that happens, David gets mad and says, I'm going to go kill him. We've been taking care of his stuff for nothing. Let's go kill this guy. By that time, Abigail shows up and says, whoa, David, don't do that. And I like what she says. She says, I know you're going to be king one day, and I'm trying to stop you from shedding innocent blood. You don't need this on your kingdom one day. Had a woman get in there and say, you need to stay in the will of God. You don't need to do this. Let me help you stay. Jonathan said, I know you're going to be king one day.
I'll be with you. Let me help you stay in this. If you want to stay in this will of God, you're going to get some people around you to help you stay in the will of God. Whether it be a church people, whether it be people around you, they'll help you do it. People that know what God wants you to do, they'll help you stay with it. Parents, pastor, people at the church house. It's good to have people like that. Go out of their way to help you do the work of God. They said, hey, we know what God's called you to do, so let me help you do it. A missionary going to the field, a church gets behind them, said, we know you're going to that field, so let us get behind you to help you. Amen. Young people, you're raising up, man, God said, my daughter, my son surrendered, do this. Well, hey, honey, let me help you do this, get ready for the work of God someday. Amen. Let me help you stay where you need to be. Let me help you not get involved in that. Let me help you what you need to be involved in. Those are the kind of people you need to get around you. Not people that are getting you out of the will of God or away from what God wants you to do. Oh, my buddies, man, we just hang around. We have a blast all the time. And I'd like to do that. But man, I try to pick the people around me that help me do what I'm supposed to do. Preach the gospel. Amen. Travel and be a man of God. The things that help me stay in that, I want them kind of people around me. That's the kind you need to get around you, whatever you're doing for God. You young men say, well, I'm not sure what God wants me to do in my life. Well, I'll help you out here. One day you're going to be a man, grown up adult. One day you're going to be a husband. God don't come. One day, amen, you might have some kids. So make decisions that help you be a father and a good husband, a good dad one day. Young ladies, the same way. Make some decisions now, man, to help you be a good mother and a good wife one day. So how about me, preacher? I'm already married, everything. Well, make the decisions that help you become a better church member of this church here. Keep things that will help you stay involved in the work of God, being a church member, being a help to this church. I don't need to be involved in that. Why? Because it's going to hinder our church life. We can get involved in this. We can do this because why? It'll help my church life. It won't hinder it. Amen. Well, like I said, a lot of people don't know enough about it. They don't have the kind of people around them. Get some people around you that help you do that. They'll just help you, man, say, hey, you need to do this because this will help you stay at the work of God. That was David here. He strengthened his hand in God. Not only that, but look at another thing here. David here, what helped him stay in that thing? David here was stayed in because he didn't let all the situations and the opportunities dictate his decisions. What do you mean by that? Here's an opportunity. Go do it. No. He'd have pressure. Do it down. No. I got to let God help me make these decisions. You know, some people, they let all the situations dictate them. Pressures. Oh, I got to do this now. No, there's some things you don't have to do right then and there. So you got to pray. You got time to pray. You got time to say, Lord, what I need to do about this here. You know what happens? Sometimes, you know what? When you start letting all the situations and the opportunities dictate to you how you, what you're involved in, what you're not involved in, you start finding the most easy, quickest, and efficient way to get things done. And your whole life is taking that road. You avoid hard decisions. You know why? Well, that's hard, too hard. Let's do this real quick. And as you learn from the Bible, a lot of those easy things, you can get a lot of trouble. Sometimes the hard way, God wants you to pick that. That was what Elijah said to Elisha. He told me, he said, thou hast chosen a hard thing. But probably deep down, the old man of God said, yeah, I like him. You know why? He chose the hard part. He didn't take the easy way out. It had been easier for David. There was a couple of times it was easier for David to kill Saul. No, let's not take the easy way out. Let's wait. Let God do this here. Like, man, we're not gonna let God, we're not gonna get involved in that anyway. Anything that destroys Saul, we're not gonna be involved in it, guys. And none of you men here are gonna be involved in that. We're gonna let God, this thing take its course, and God's gonna do what he needs to do. Amen. It would have been easier, man. Just let's become king now. Kill him. Let's go. No. Let God deal with this thing here. I'm encouraging you here, man. Don't let the convenience, don't let the hardness of a situation, don't let your emotions make your decision. Because sometimes you follow those emotions and the convenience. Well, is it easy? Is it hard? Young people today, just like me growing up, there was a lot of times I wanted to do things because it was easy.
I'll volunteer for work day. All right. Find the easiest thing at work day to do. Find the most hidden spot of the church property to do something. No one will check on me all day if I do this. I know all them tricks, amen. I grew up around all that. But I had a dad that knew all them too. So, man, he kept me away from all them jobs. You stand by me. You help me today. So and he was mainly in the main, he was in the thick of it all day long. So, you know, never got to mess around like that. But I tell you what, man, don't pick things because it's easy. Well, that's all right, no big deal. And sometimes go pick something hard. It's going to be tough. It's going to try. It's going to challenge you. Well, all right, let me do that then. Amen. David didn't just get involved in those things. Another thing here is this. David had some faith in God's protection and provision. The unseen hand of God, if you will. Look at verse 14. And David abode in the wilderness and strongholds of chapter 23, verse 4. David abode in the wilderness, strongholds, remained in a mountain in the wilderness of Ziph. And Saul sought for him every day, but God delivered him not into his hand. There was many times that David was doing something and Saul was chasing him, or the Philistines had forced the decision on him. Do this, David. And David had like, oh man. And you know what happened? The unseen hand of God went behind the scenes and manipulated everything to keep him in the will of God. You know what we got to put faith in? We got to put faith in God to work behind the scenes on our behalf. And a lot of times, that's waiting on God. I know I have to do this, but Lord, you're going to have to help me here. And then the Lord does. Heaven will tell, man, what we had to deal with down here. That God just went behind the scenes and changed a few things for us and that it worked out. And man, thank God for that, because there were a few hard decisions I had to make. But I'm glad God was there behind the scenes to help me make those decisions. Amen. You have to trust in God's hand to do that. God to lead you with some of those things. God's going to have to lead you down some road there, and you're going to have to wait patiently and say, Lord, I'm seeking this thing, the right thing to do, and God will help you do it. You got to have faith in God's hand to provide or to protect. God will open up his hand. God will drop them handfuls of purpose to keep you in the right field. He'll take his hand and grab your hand and lead you down the right path. But that comes, man, I mean, just waiting on God. Let me close out here, some thoughts here. I started the message, said this: do you know enough about the will of God, of what you need to be involved in, what you don't need to be? Apply it to your personal life right now. What things you got going on financially, activity-wise, hobby-wise, personally, relationships around you? What do you have going on in your life right now that's helping you do the will of God? Then what are the things that are you around your life that are somewhat hindering the will of God from being done in your life? Is there some things major you could point to and said, I know that is not helping me right now? Because my mind is always on it, and man, if I could just, I'd do a whole lot better. Well, if there's a few things like that, then why don't you make your mind do something about it? Don't carry it and drag it all the rest of your life. Amen. Maybe today you need to pray for discernment. Man, I growing up, man, one of the things about the men of God, it just seemed like they always make good decisions. And a little bit of my heart always said, Lord, I want that one day. Lord, I want to be able to have the wisdom to make those hard decisions, to know what needs to be done, when needs to be done, to be able to give counsel to some people one day. Lord, help me to have that kind of discernment. You know, travel around with the preacher and I just hear him say things and I hear him, you know, just the things that goes on day to day. And I just think, okay, make little mental notes in my life and that can be dealt with this way. That can be dealt with that way. Make those kind of decisions. Pray for discernment. That's all you need to be. That way you'll know the difference. Like I said, do you even know that? Or is it just kind of, well, I'll just deal with it as it comes. Well, some things you better have some discernment about beforehand, some conviction beforehand. When it does come, you'll make the right one to keep you in it. I'm going to the mission field. Well, there's probably some things you shouldn't be involved in right now then. You know, preacher, old man of God, said, he said, man, he said, he's 94 years old. He said, uh, I was,
He said, man, when you young people start growing, when you get in your later years, and all them things you did in your young life, you start unloading those ships later in life. He said, those ships come back to harbor and you start unloading all them decisions. And I was sitting there thinking, oh man, there's a few I had to do that. And he says, it really don't start till you're after 40. And I'm thinking, man, I just barely reached there. That means I'm not going to start unloading. I said, oh man, are you serious? I was thinking, and I think about some now and some of those things that come back. There are a few things I think, man, I shouldn't have done that. And as a kid, one thing I regret not being involved in. Didn't want to involve more of my dad in what my dad does. Everybody knows my dad and what he does. And it seems like you can just give him any job and he gets it done. There's a little part of me that says, why didn't I learn more from him? It'd help me now where I'm at. Because somebody said, we need to fix this. And I just stand there and I'm like, just dumbfounded. My dad knows how to fix that. That's all I know. How many of you here that know that? How many of you say that? You say, my dad knows how to fix that? Then the first impulse is just to call him. How do you fix this? Or you come over here. Let me get you over here to fix this. My dad, I've never seen him do that. My dad, fix this. All right, let's go. Get done. And I always amazed. I said, man, where can I have gotten more involved in that? That'd help me now. Then there's some things, young man, what I shouldn't have been involved in that is bothering me now. I'm like, why didn't I just leave that alone then? Because it still bothers me now. Let me ask you again. Do you know enough about the will of God? What God has for your life? Of what you need to be involved in? And what you don't need to be involved in? Maybe you just need to pray for discernment. Maybe you need to pray about something specifically. I say, it don't have to be sinful. A lot of times we look at something and say, well, that's sinful, obviously. Well, sometimes there's some things that's not, you have to look at it a while and you have to pray. Or you better get a hold of God. You better make the decision to help you stay in church. Young people always tell you, man, if you want to stay in this thing here, someday you grow up, man, only go from the church brat to the church adult. You know what you're going to have to do? You have to make up your mind. All the decisions from here on out are going to be based upon, man, help. I pray that it keeps me pure, keeps me right with God, and keeps me in church. All decisions, everything you're going to be involved in between now and the time you're adult, will it help me stay pure? Will it help me stay right with God? And will it help me stay in church? If not, if it brings question on my testimony, my purity, or getting out of church, I probably shouldn't be involved in it. That'll help you. All rest of you all the same way. Amen. Let's bow our heads and we'll pray here this morning.

0: myself. I came hungry, amen. And I came needing a real good drink. And you know, this thing doesn't happen all over the country. Oh, there might be some shouting going on. There might be some, you know, a movement, and there might. But you know, the flesh, you can tell the difference. You can tell the difference when it's all of the flesh. You know, it just you can just it's just obvious. But boy, when the Lord gets in something and just really stirs our heart, boy, that's when it's genuine. Amen. And I'm thankful that we were allowed to be in that kind of environment this week. And man, I regret that it's almost over. But like the preacher just preached, we have something we can take home. Amen. And something that will challenge our heart and keep us going. And Lord willing, get ready and get our plans, bags packed, and make plans to come back next year. And if the Lord comes back between now and then, I hope He does, we'll listen to Jesus preach camp meeting. Amen. That'll be something. That'll be a blessing to hear the Lord. You know, the Bible said over in Luke 24 that when them fellas found out it was the Lord walking with them on the road to Emmaus, the Bible said that our hearts not burned within us. Boy, they got heartburn that day. Amen. And what a blessing that was. Amen. Just think, we're going to get to hear the Lord expound on all of those things. And the half has not yet been told. And hey, listen, it's Friday night. Amen. And we don't have anything to do in the morning but get up. The world's out there shouting it out. The world's out there doing their thing. We might as well do ours. Amen. Yeah. Yeah, they think they're having fun, but they don't know the definition of fun. Amen. They have no idea what kind of fun it is. Amen. Boy, just to think that your sins have been forgiven, you've been washed in the blood, you're on the road to heaven. Amen. And you got all this in heaven too. Amen. What a joy. What a blessing. Boy, I want to thank the church for all that you've done for me. And I know I speak for every preacher. I really do. I believe I speak for every visitor. This church has been such a lighthouse to so many people in so many churches. And you just don't realize, Glory Land, what a help you are all around this country. And I'm thankful for you. I'm thankful for the day that I met you people and your pastor. I really am. I'm not just saying that. I wished I knew how to say that. You know, where you could see my heart in it. I've never had a pastor. I grew up in the church where I pastor now. I've had preachers that used me and because I could sing and play and be a cookie monster, amen, and all those kinds of things. Amen. I put on a purple suit one time and I was at, they called me Barney then, amen. I've been all them guys. But when I met Brother Charlie, I asked him to be my pastor, amen. And he is. If I need some help, he's just been a help to me and been a wonderful friend. And not because of what I have to offer, but because of just who I am. And I don't know if that means anything to y'all, but it means a great deal to me. And boy, isn't it good to have him here tonight. Yeah. What a blessing. Amen. And I guess he said he had to get it all in one night, so we're going to have to hurry. Amen. Praise the Lord. But I do thank you for everything, Brother Charlie, that you've done. The wonderful motel room, the fruit basket. Ladies, you just have outdone yourself. You've worked hard. You've got up early, went to bed late. You cleaned up, fixed up, and cooked up. And I thank you from the bottom of my heart. I wanted to share with you an excerpt of his message since he entered into evangelism. And, you know, he's kind of proud that he entered into evangelism. And so I'm going to kind of read you this part of this message that he preached at our church. And here, Brother Terrence was talking to us about graduating from his church and entering into the evangelism ministry. And he was getting ready to preach his first sermon and go out and do the will of the Lord. And somebody asked him, said, how much Bible do you know? And he said, man, I'm in evangelism. I know all there is to know about the Bible. I want you to know I'm an evangelist. You don't get to be an evangelist unless you know about the Bible. Say amen right there.
1: Amen.
0: And so he said, I know all about the Bible from cover to cover. And somebody said, well, what part of the Bible do you know best? The Old Testament or the New Testament? He said, I tried to tell you, I'm an evangelist. I know the Old Testament. I know the New Testament. Hey, I'm as good as any preacher you could name. Well, they, good, good, that's wonderful. Would you mind telling us then, Brother Terrence, one of the best familiar Bible stories that you can think? How about doing this? How about the Good Samaritan? He said, man, with a confident smile, with all kinds of enthusiasm, he said, I know that story real well. And I want you to know, I preached that thing already. I am an evangelist. I began to get that jest that he was an evangelist. So he preached. And he told us that he knew the Bible very well. Well, he preached in our church, and this is an excerpt of his message. And he said it like only he can say it. There was a man of the Pharisees named Nicodemus who went down to Jerusalem by night and fell among the thieves. Upon the stony ground, and the thorns choked him about half to death. And Nicodemus said, I know what I'll do. I will arise and go to my father's house. So he arose and climbed up into a sycamore tree, for he was of little stature. The next day, Sodom and his wife Gomorrah came by and found him and put him on their beast and carried him down to the ark for Moses to take care of him. But as he was going through the eastern gate into the ark, he caught his long hair on the branch of a mighty oak tree and hung there for 40 days and 40 nights. The people said of the city, surely by now he stinketh. Therefore, he was afterward and hungry, and the ravens came and fed him with manna by day and quails by night. The next day, the three wise men came by on their way to Bethlehem, bringing their sheaves with him, and carried him down to Nineveh, that wicked and idolatrous city. When he got down there to Nineveh, he saw Delilah sitting on the wall of the city. And he said, chuck them down, boys. And they said, how many times shall we chunk her down? Till 7 times 70? And he said, nay, but 70 times 7. And so they chunked her down 490 times, and she burst asunder in the midst. Moreover, the dogs came and licked all her sores. Henceforth, immediately, as soon as the sun was going down, they picked up 12 baskets of fragments of her that remained. And old Nicodemus said to those standing near, I wonder in the resurrection whose wife she's going to be. Amen. Boy, I tell you, that... anybody want to surrender to the evangelism? Amen. Take your Bible now to the book of Acts. Acts chapter number 16. A merry heart doeth good. Like a medicine. Amen. What a privilege it is to be here tonight. Acts chapter 16. The Bible says in verse 25, and at midnight Paul and Silas prayed and sang praises unto God, and the prisoners heard them. And suddenly there was a great earthquake, so that the foundations of the prison were shaken. And immediately all the doors were opened, and everyone's bands were loosed. And the keeper of the prison awakened out of his sleep, and seeing the prison doors open, he drew out his sword and would have killed himself, supposing that the prisoners had been fled. But Paul cried with a loud voice, saying, "Do thyself no harm, for we are all here." Then he called for a light and sprang in and came trembling and fell down before Paul and Silas and brought them out and said, "Sirs, what must I do to be saved?" And they said, "Believe on the Lord Jesus Christ, and thou shalt be saved, and thy house." And they spake unto him the word of the Lord, and to all that were in his house. And he took them the same hour of the night, and washed their stripes, and was baptized, he and all his straightway. And when he had brought them into his house, he set meat before them, and rejoiced, believing in God with all his house. I want to preach tonight on this thought as we come to the close, near the end here. We're fixing to go back home. We're fixing to face trials. We're fixing to face battles. It's already been talked about. But I want to kind of add to what already has been said, maybe just a little bit more. Not because it wasn't said right. It was. But I just want to tell you a little bit of what the Lord laid on my heart, amen, on victory in the midnight hour. Victory in the midnight hour. I'm glad tonight that there is victory in Jesus. I'm glad tonight that there is a plan and purpose of God for our life. And as it's already been talked about, that those troubles and those trials are means for God to grow us up and to mature us and to keep us from going back into the things where He saved us from. Amen. I don't know what you're going through tonight. I don't know what kind of strife that's in your heart or battle that's in your home. But I know this, that God has a reason, and we can have victory in the midnight hour. Amen. Our Father, we come before You tonight rejoicing, Lord, for the things that we've heard this week. Our hearts have been lifted up. Lord, I thank You for those times in prayer that, Lord, that my heart was broken as I realized some things in my own heart, my own life that needed a little tending to. Thank You for the men of God that stood and preached the Word of God without fear, without worrying about what people might think. Lord, I thank You for this place, this oasis in this world of desert. Thank You, Lord, that we can come to this well and get a drink of water that refreshes our heart and soul. I'm glad tonight, Lord, that when we rise in the morning and when we head to our respected places, Lord, that there's something inside of us now that'll keep us going and keep us serving the Lord and giving us, Lord, the encouragement that we need in these last days. I pray now that You'd take this portion of Scripture and, Lord, that You'd challenge our hearts once again, that You'd give us what we need tonight. And Lord, I pray that this revival, the excitement of serving God would not die out tonight, but continue to be carried to wherever we live. And Lord, our churches would benefit from what's gone on this week. Lord, we thank You for what You've done for us. Thank You for Calvary. Thank You, Lord, for Jesus who gave His life for us. Now help us now, pray, and speak to our hearts. In Jesus' name, amen and amen. Boy, here the Bible says that there was an earthquake in the midnight hour. And listen, I want you to know that every believer, somewhere down the line, some portion of life, some crossroad, we have come to a midnight hour when everything seem like it's going wrong and the bottom falls out and everything that could happen wrong is going to happen and has happened. And boy, in that midnight hour when everything seems to not make sense, I want you to know that God might be testing us in that midnight hour. You know, when the troubles of life come, they have a tendency to reveal to us what we are and where we stand with God. The Bible said that God came walking in the cool of the day and he cried out, Adam, where art thou? It wasn't that God didn't know where he was. He's sovereign. He knows everything. But he wanted Adam to know where he was and where he had gotten into. Amen. And I believe that trials, we've been blessed so good. Amen. God has put his hand upon our home, upon our churches. We've got it better than most people in this country tonight. God has been good to us. But you know what? Sometimes we take it for granted. Sometimes we get the big head. Sometimes we think that we're above average. And sometimes we forget that we're just sinners. Sometimes we forget that we deserve to go to hell. Amen. I believe sometime the midnight hour come around to show us, we still need God. We still need the touch of God. We still need the Word of God in our lives. And He'll test our faith. That's what Peter said. He said that the trial of your faith talks about the testing. James said, count it all joy when you fall in divers temptation. Amen. There's a reason for it. And sometimes a midnight hour comes upon our lives. It doesn't seem like daylight's anywhere in sight. It don't seem like help is around the corner. It seems like that everything has that many things that could help us is out of reach. I believe he tests our faith. I believe there are times when the heart is literally gripped by fear. What's going to happen? I believe it's happened this week. I believe there's probably folks at Gloryland wondered what is going to happen if something happens to Brother Charlie. And that fear grips our heart. What's going to happen if I was to lose my job? What's going to happen if my health begins to get bad? I'm going to tell you something. Listen, you better thank God for your health. You better thank God for a strong body. You better thank... Hey, you young people. Hey, listen, you ought to take care of yourself. I tell you this much. The older you get, the more things you have hurt. God's been good to us tonight. And I'm going to tell you something. There's folks in the hospital tonight got tubes running out their nose and their mouth. Hey, listen, they give everything they have just to sit here and enjoy a good service. But sometimes that old fear grips our heart. Sometimes in that hour we wonder, what's going to happen? What's my family going to do? Where are we going to turn? What kind of action? What's going to happen to us? Sometime in that midnight hour, our family goes through great stress, problems, difficulties. The pressure is on, amen. And the midnight hour comes upon your family. I want you to know that the midnight adversity is no stranger to God's people. All through the Word of God, you see people literally in the midnight hour of their lives. You see them go through trial after trial. The woman came and touched the hem of his garment who had suffered 12 years with an issue of blood. Amen. Man, there was affliction in her life. She tried everything. She went to doctors and physicians, but nobody could help her. But thank God there was victory in her midnight hour when she touched the hem of his garment and was made whole that very moment. Job knew about affliction. Job knew about heartache. Job stood one day and looked at 10 caskets as he said goodbye to all that meant the world to him. I believe if you could have talked to him, he said, no, go ahead, take my livestock. Go ahead, take everything I've got. Go ahead, let me be sick. But don't take my kids. But he lost it all. And in the midnight hour, God gave Job victory, as you know, at the end, twice as much. Well, I'm going to tell you, God's people have known and been a part and familiar with the midnight hour. Martha and Mary came and said, Lord, if you'd have just been here. Lord, if you'd have just been here a few days ago, my brother had not died. if you just showed up, we know that you could have done something. He looked at her and said, Martha, I am the resurrection. I am the life. I'm going to tell you something. God ain't He ain't late. God ain't never like we want Him to be, but He's always, always on time. I think about Peter. That night he denied the Lord. He had said, no, not me. Lord, all the rest of them. When the hard times come, all the rest of them may go. All the rest of them may flee. But I'll guarantee you, God, I ain't going to do it. You can count on me. Jesus looked at him and I'll tell you, He said, Peter, before that cock crows twice, you'll deny me three times. I know the Bible says after that cock crowed, the Bible said in the book of Mark that Peter looked at Jesus and that look melted his heart. Peter fell into a midnight hour. Peter fell into a hard time. Peter fell into a time of embarrassment. A time where he let God down. A time when everything seemed like it was out of place. And later he said, I go fishing. All hope was gone. The faith was gone. His desires were no longer what they used to be. Oh, but thank God there's victory in the midnight hour. Thank God the Lord has a purpose on the day of Pentecost. That same denier stood and preached the Word of God and 3,000 souls got saved. And here Paul and Silas, the Bible says at midnight, they began to pray and sing praises unto God. What was it? I mean, listen, if it was us today, and it may be coming very quickly around the corner. There may come a day. Brother Tad got up this morning and he preached. Today he preached it just like it ought to be preached. He preached against the sodomites. He preached against that wicked crowd and he called them what they were, queers. Did you know there's coming a day? Did you know there's coming a day, maybe not far around the corner, that when we preach it like we believe it and tell it like it is, we may be set behind bars for doing it? Why? Because this world's getting more and more wicked. This world's getting farther and farther away from God. They'd rather hear about Allah. They'd rather hear about Muhammad than they would to hear about Jesus Christ. They were in the midnight hour. I dare say, you say, well, I wouldn't do that. I don't know how I'd be. I'm not a spiritual giant like some of y'all. Hey, man, I like driving through McDonald's. Hey, man, I like freedom. I don't know but what I'd bellyache and moan and groan. They were not in jail because they committed a crime. They were not in jail because they broke the law. They were behind bars because they preached the Lord Jesus Christ. Here they are at midnight hour. In behind bars. In stocks. In the inner prison. They were in the security part. They had all kind of chain on them. They had all kind of captivity on them. They were bound. And the average day Christian would be griping and look at God, look what I did. I tried to stand for you and look what happened to me. I tried to tithe and look what happened to me. I tried to give to missions and try to make a sacrifice and look what's happened to me. God did not promise you a bed of roses. God did not promise you an easy way. God never said it was going to be simple. God never said we'd all shout it out every time. The average Christian today no doubt would be moaning and groaning and griping and complaining and murmuring. Not Paul and Silas. What made them? The Bible said they began to pray. And they began to praise God in the midnight, in the darkest. Did you know that the midnight hour Is sometime the darkest hour of our lives? I know, without, I'm not going to go into a lot of detail, but I know my family, my children, and I, we have suffered. We've went through a dark hour. And it seems like, why has this happened? What's going on? No doubt there's some maybe sitting here tonight. Some single mother. Man, I loved him. What happened? He left. What did I do wrong? What was it my fault? What a dark hour. What a lonely hour. What I tried to serve God. I tried to do right, but why am I in this hour? I believe that midnight hour is a dangerous hour because you begin to think wrong. You begin to accuse God. I wonder how many people are used to be. They used to teach. They used to preach. They used to sing. They used to have a Sunday school class. They used to run a bus route. They used to go to church. But something happened in their life and it was a dangerous time and it didn't go the way they wanted to and they shook their fist at God. There's no doubt tonight, people that you know that are not in church because of something happened in their Christian life that they didn't think should have happened. That midnight hour, is an hour of decision. There's a choice to be made. Paul and Silas could have griped. They could have murmured. They could have hollered out and said, what's going on here? Lord God, what's happening to us? But no, they had some victory. They had something inside them that gave them the ability to sing. They had something inside that caused them to lean upon their everlasting arms. And He gave them victory. What made them do that? What made them be able to sing and shout? What was it that caused them to be able to rejoice in that dark, in that lonely, in that hard midnight hour? I'm going to tell you a few things I'd like to say they experienced. It might be a help to you down the road. I promise you, some of us are going to go home to battles. If you pastor a church, you get away for a week, you go home and you just don't know what's been going on there. Somebody's upset. Somebody's aggravated. Somebody's going to leave the church. Somebody wants a special meeting with you. Amen. Somebody there at the house has got all bent out of shape, you know. They're aggravated because you're down here, amen. Well, what they don't realize is that we need encouragement just like everybody else. God gave them victory in the midnight hour. God showed him His power in the midnight hour. God showed Himself strong in their behalf in that lonely hour. Why? How? How did it happen? I believe, number one, they had that victory in that midnight hour because they had a song they could sing. Amen. There was a song that they could sing. There was a melody in their heart. I'm going to tell you something tonight. I love music. I like instruments. But I'm going to tell you something. You might listen to some songs that will make your foot tap. You might listen to some songs that make you want to groove. You might listen to some songs that make you want to move. But in the midnight hour, those songs of the world can't help you. Those songs of the world, they won't give you strength. Those songs of the hour, they won't lift you up. Amen. If you get in that midnight hour and you cut loose with amazing grace, how sweet the sound that saved a wretch like me. I once was lost, but now I'm found, was blind. Now I see. There is a fountain filled with blood drawn from Emmanuel's hand. And all who plunge beneath that flood lose all their guilty stain. They had a song. song they could sing. They had a melody in the heart. They had a song that settled them with peace. We serve a God that has the ability to speak peace. Those disciples were fearful for their life. The ship was a rocking to and fro. Everything seemed like it's going to be shipwrecked. He's down asleep on a pillar. And when he came up, they said, "Master, don't you care? Don't you care that we perish?" And he stood out on the bow of that ship and he said, "Peace. Be still." No waves rolled down and licked his feet. And the wind said, "Yes, sir." They knew who he was. Mom, tell you, I got a song tonight. We can sing a song that bring a settled peace to our heart. We've got a song to sing that'll carry us through the midnight hour. When you go home and you face the trials and the tribulations and the hardships, God can use a song. He'll use a verse out of that Bible. Oh, listen, what a blessing that is. Listen, they had a song that brought a settled peace. But they had a song that promised a sure heaven. Amen. We don't have one problem tonight that the rapture couldn't solve, just like that. A song about heaven. Ah, listen, you can sing about the earth. You can sing about the trees. You can sing about the universe. You can hug the trees and all the rest. But there ain't no song that'll give you victory like a song about Jesus. Amen. Boy, this world's crazy. Getting nuttier every day. I don't know how in the world some of these people survive with no song in the hardships. I mean, they go, what does that do for you? What's that going to do for you? They call it red. No, sir. No, sir. That song won't carry you through. That song won't excite you. That song won't lift you up. But a mansion on the hilltop will. Amen. Saved by the blood. Saved by the crucified one. Those songs, they'll lift you up. Amen. I'm going to tell you what, God's songs will help you keep your britches up. Amen. Amen. They had a song. They had a solid partner inside. Ah, listen. Spoke peace. Even though we shed tears. The songs this week, they've been about Jesus. They've been about victory. I tell you what, those songs lift you up above the problems. They lift you up above the trials. They point your eyes toward heaven. They remind you of a promise. They take you back to the place when you got saved. They renew and restore your faith. They had a song. They had a song they could sing. I believe they had sermons they could cling to. Oh, thank God for the messages that we can cling to in the future. You can buy them. You can take them home. And when the trials come and the midnight hour comes, you can put on Brother Ted. You can put on Brother Wilson. You can get a blessing. You can hear that sermon about the well. Where to get that drink. You hear them sermons that lift you up. That's what I like about our crowd. Hey, listen, don't get me wrong here. I love singing. I love the music. But the Bible says God chose a foolishness of preaching to save them that believe. The singing is to prepare the way for the sermon. A lot of churches you could have, hey, you could have a singing all night, they'll come out from everywhere. But you have a prayer meeting, you don't get them to come out. Amen. You have a hog fly, get you some hog meat out, they'll come from everywhere. But you have a revival, you can't get them to come. Why? Oh, those songs make you feel good. I love those good gospel songs. But it's still the preaching. It's still the sermon. It's still the Word of God that gives us strength. All that singing is supposed to do is get you ready for some preaching. Amen. Oh, they had sermons that strengthened them. They had sermons that solidified their faith. They had sermons that they helped them stand for God. Amen. And that's what will help you in the midnight hour. Those sermons you can cling to. I'm going to say this. They had a firm salvation. I'm glad I'm not saved one day and lost the next. Saved, lost, hope I die on the right day. I'm glad that my salvation is secure. I'm glad I've got everlasting life. I'm glad tonight that I'm saved forever. He said, I give unto them eternal life and they shall never perish. Salvation that was firm. My feet are on the solid rock tonight. All other ground is sinking sand. Paul never got over that Damascus road where he met the Lord. You remember the day you got saved? You remember that? Can you go back right now and rehearse what happened when you got saved? Listen, you're still as saved now as you was then. That kind of salvation will give you victory in the midnight hour. That salvation was wonderful because Paul knew that he had met the Master.
1: Yes, sir.
0: Saved him. Changed him.
1: Yes.
0: Made him a better person.
1: Yes,
0: that Bible says if any man be in Christ,
1: yes,
0: he is a new creature.
1: Yes.
0: All things are passed away. Behold, all things are become new.
1: Yes.
0: They had a song to sing. They had sermons that they could cling to. They had a salvation that was firm. And they had a Savior who was watching out for them. Do you know tonight God's watching out for you? You may have come to this meeting, and this meeting was the very thing that keep you from giving up on God. This meeting might have been the very thing that kept you or is keeping you from throwing the towel in on your church life. This meeting might be just the very thing that gave you the encouragement to keep on going in your marriage. The Savior knows where you're at tonight. He knows every heartache. He knows every trial. He knows every disappointment. He knows every valley. And thank God He's still a lily of the valleys. Amen. Thank God He still can help. He still knows where we're at. He still knows what's going on. God ain't up in heaven twiddling His thumbs wondering what happened. You're in His plan tonight. Even the valleys. Amen. Even the valleys. He knows where you're at. He knows how you feel tonight. He knows the disappointment. He knows the heartache that you have. He knows the struggle that you got tonight. He knows everything that's happening in your life. What you need to do is realize that victory is already yours and get to the old-fashioned altar and claim what's rightfully yours. He can give us victory over death. He can give us victory over drink. He can give us victory over sex. He can give us victory over all those things that ail our lives. He knows where you're at. He knew Paul was down there in jail. He knew exactly. He promised and said, I'll never leave thee nor forsake thee. Sometimes it seems like he's a million miles away. Sometimes it seems like that Maybe he's forgot where we live. Oh, I'm glad to tell you tonight he hadn't. He knows how you feel tonight. He knows what's in the innermost part of your being. He knows that struggle. He knows that secret sin. He knows what's happening in your being tonight. And there's victory in the midnight hour because he's a watching out. He said he wouldn't put more on us than we're able to bear. You said, man, I'm going through a lot. Then I ought to help you. He's got enough, and he's got enough confidence in you to give you that load you're bearing. I mean, other people couldn't carry what you carry. Other people couldn't go through what you're going through. Other people couldn't survive what you have to deal with. But he knew you could. He had confidence in you, and he put the burden on it, and there will be victory in that midnight hour. Turn. More than Brother Charlie, more than myself, more than Brother Calvin, more than Brother Joe, we need to put our eyes on God. Where's your eyes tonight? Where are you looking tonight? Are you looking at the trouble? Are you looking at the strife? Are you looking at the disappointment? I'm going to tell you tonight, God knows where you're at. God sees what you're faced with. God knows that midnight in that internet room that you've been messing with. He sees those secret files. He sees those secret chats. You ain't hiding nothing from God. And sometimes that midnight hour is so that God can bring you back to Himself and the troubles come in order to get you back. Don't fight him tonight. Don't argue with him tonight. Don't fuss with him tonight. Get right with him tonight. He knows where you're at. Around this country tonight, there's a mom and dad in a rocking chair weeping because they've had to bury their son that fought for this country, come back in a casket. Why? They ask, why? I don't know why. I don't understand why. But I know this, that God, He's a sweet lily of the valley. He's a rose of shade. He's the one that gives us confidence in the hour. I'm going to trust Him tonight. Amen. He reminds us of the power of the past. David could have never whooped Goliath had he not went through the bear. And the lion first. It was that lion. It was that bear that prepared him for Goliath. And what you're going through tonight, God's going to send somebody along in your life somewhere that's going through the same thing you're going through, and you'll be able to help them with what you've gone through. I know that's true. Look at 2 Corinthians. I'll show you from the Bible. Second Corinthians chapter 1. Paul, an apostle of Jesus Christ by the will of God, and Timothy our brother, unto the church of God which is at Corinth, with all the saints which are in all Achaia. Grace be to you and peace from God our Father and from the Lord Jesus Christ. Blessed be God, even the Father of our Lord Jesus Christ, the Father of mercies, and the God of all comfort, who comforteth us in all our tribulation, that we may be able to comfort them which are in any trouble by the comfort wherewith we ourselves are comforted of God. Well, listen, the midnight hours are hard. You weep, you cry, you wonder why. But thank God we have a God that sees everything that's going on. He knows what you're feeling. He knows the fear. He knows the struggle. He knows the pain. He knows the heartache. Not long ago, I went to a children's hospital in Oklahoma City. And boy, you want to... If you're discouraged or selfish or just plain belly aching about things going on, maybe your TV quit or your iPhone gave up or something, you really got a problem, man. Why don't you just shut up about that stuff and realize there's somebody worse than you. And if you don't believe me, just go to one of these hospitals and see. For your, hey, there's probably millionaires in the hospital tonight that are dying that would give every dollar they got for one good day of hell. Little baby in the ICU room, his daddy was sentenced to life in prison. He was just a crib baby. He was just a few months old. And that dad got aggravated or upset or something. We still don't know what happened. But he beat that child to a pulp and they had stitches from this side of his head all the way around on top of his head where that dad had beat him. I'm telling you, God knows what that family feels. God knows the struggle. God knows the pain. God understands it all. He's watching.
1: Amen.
0: And there's victory in that midnight hour because of His promise of His presence. There's a promise of His power. There's the encouragement and the knowledge and the fact that God has a plan and it never fails. It never fails. What made them shout? What made them sing? What made them be able to shout? Well, they had a song they could sing. They had sermons they could cling to. They had a salvation that was firm and solid. They knew the Savior was watching. And then there was a sense that somebody's watching. It's already been said this week, a lot better than I can say it, that somebody's watching your life. Even when we don't see it, God, somebody's watching our lives. I don't have time. I'm not going to take time to go back. I'm probably long now already. But you remember when they were stoning Stephen? Stephen began to preach and give the history of Israel and how God blessed them, brought them through the wilderness. And the Bible said they laid his clothes at the feet of one named Saul. It made an effect on his life. It had something it penetrated his heart. Somebody's watching you tonight. Somebody's looking at your life and what you're going through to see what you're going to do and how you're going to react. Your family is usually the hardest people to win. They're the hardest people to live for God in front of. That's a trial there. Many of you that have won your family members to the Lord know that it wasn't what you said. It wasn't the things that you gave to them literature-wise or whatever. It was that constant life that made the difference. And I'm going to tell you, that gave them the victory. That Philippian jailer was watching. When he thought everybody, earthquake came, he thought everybody had done fled and escaped. He was ready to take his life because y'all know the Bible, that's what they did in that time. He was responsible for them. Amen. And about the time they got ready to draw that sword, Paul said, "Hey, wait, wait, don't do no harm. We're all here." And he was watching their lives. He watched them praise the Lord. He watched them pray. He watched them sing. He heard them. He watched their lives and it made a difference. And tonight somebody in this community is watching Gloryland Baptist Church. There's people in Durant that's watching our church and your church, wherever you're from. Let me say this. What made them victorious in that hour? I like this. And I want to end here. They were stirred by the fact that Jesus was coming. I mean, it crossed my mind when I was looking at this. I kind of think old Paul thought that when that earthquake took place, he probably just gouging old Silas. Hey, this is it. This is it. This is it. Get ready. Get ready. Oh, man, we're about to listen to a trump sound. We're listening to that voice. And that earthquake took place. And Paul said, we're about to get out of here. Just remember, no matter how dark the hour, no matter how lonely the hour, no matter how hard the hour, Jesus is coming. He's coming. Let not your heart be troubled. You believe in God, believe also in me. In my Father's house are many mansions. If it were not so, I would have told you. I go to prepare a place for you. And if I go to prepare a place for you, I will come again and receive you unto myself, that where I am, there you may be also. I've told this story a lot in my church. When you pastor somewhere for 20 years, you're bound to tell the story over again.
2: Amen. All right. Hello again.
0: And I don't even know if I tell it right. But I tell it, and I like to hear me tell it, because I always get blessed by me telling it. Little traveler got lost and was trying to find his way back to the highway, and out in the country he pulled up. A little old house that just looked like a little old shack. Looked like it needed a lot of repair. Porch falling apart, windows is all out of kilter, and out in the front yard, there was no grass. There was a fence tottered all over, about to fall apart. But there's a little old girl, little old bitty girl, sitting out there playing in a little old skirt, all tore up her dress. Her face is all matted. Her hair is all matted, dirty. And as he was going to go up there and get directions, he happened to hear her singing, "I've got a mansion just over the hilltop." She was just playing with her doll in that bright land where we'll never grow old and sun. He said, "Little girl, do you live here?" She said, "Yes." He said, "What are you talking about, a mansion? You live over the hill somewhere?" And she said, "Oh, no, sir." She said, "I'm thinking about a mansion that Jesus gave to me. This is not my home. I'm going to tell y'all something tonight, that this world is not a home. Hey, there's coming a camp meeting in the air. There's coming a shouting time in the air. There's coming a time when Jesus comes back, we'll shout the victory. Just one glimpse of Him in glory will the tales of life repay." Victory. Victory in the midnight hour. When you go home, it's not a matter of if. Y'all know it's a matter of when. You may go to the doctor and have that little ache and pain in the stomach and find out that there's cancer there. You may get some bad news from a loved one. I'll promise you the midnight hour will come. But if I can help you and I can help me, listen, there's a song we can sing. Songs about Jesus. There is a name I love to hear. I love to sing its worth. It sounds like music in my ear. The sweetest name on earth.

0: tonight. My hope is built on nothing less than Jesus' blood and...
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0: 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On Christ the solid rock I stand, all other ground is sinking sand.
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1: All right, folks, we got a song here. It's going to be about the prodigal son. And it's a sad story about how this prodigal got away from his father. But the good news is he came back. And so I'm going to play it, but I'm going to play it in the key of F. It's got to be in the key of F. Feeling footloose and fancy free, a feather-brained fella faced his fond father, a formidable figure, to find a fast way to get his father to fork over the family finances. He then fled afar off from the farm to foreign fields and fretted his fortune, feasting fabulously and following fun and foolishness with his faithless friends. Then forlorn and for sure forsaken by fickle friends, since folly had finished his finances, he found a foreign fella who forced him to be a feed flinger to filthy fat swine in the farmyard. Finally he saith, "Phooey, my father's flunkies are fed more food than I find and fare far fancier." So, forsaking fate, friends, and folly, he forsooth fled that farm to find his fond, faithful father. And finding him, he saith, "Father, I have flunked. I have foolishly flung away my fabulous fortune and forfeited the family's favor." However, the fine, faithful father fell on his fuzzy neck with an affectionate kiss on his face and said, "Fit his filthy feet with the finest and find the best ring for his finger and fast. Fetch the fatted fatling and we shall feed and frolic frivolously till filled full. For the fine, fair son, though he foolishly followed the flesh and failed, did flee and forsake to come forward forcefully famished, and is now free from his fetters, found and forgiven."